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1: Yes, that was Nomi with her track Havdala. And she was one of the entrants into this year's Bay Sounds Song Comp. Now, Shmoney, he's an Israeli-Australian, and he's just released, he's been like cranking it, him and his band, around Australia and just selling out rooms all over the place. He's released a new song that's not like that up-tempo thing they do live, but it's a beautiful song. It's called Incomplete.

yeah, that was Shmoné with his brand new song, or their brand new song, Incomplete. And, you know, recently, couple of weeks ago, I had Dan Hannaford on the show, and we got into talking about, you know, AI music creations, as well as streaming. And one of the things we were talking about is that he didn't have any of his music up on streaming as a deliberate choice. Now, he's released a song, and this is interesting. He released a song last week, and for the first time ever, he's released it on all platforms. So this is what he wrote about this release. I wrote Payday because I'd played a gig, done the work, and then wasn't paid. 12 years later, not much has changed. The arguments are just bigger now. Who owns the music? Who profits from it? And what the person who actually created it is worth, says Dan Hannaford. So he's kind of released it as a little bit of a, I guess, a release protest. And we're going to have a little listen. It's a long song. It's 5 minutes and 9 seconds long, but it's called Payday. It's by Dan Hannaford.

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1: Oh, yeah, that was Payday by Dan Hannaford. What a funky number. An important topic too. Really, really cool. And always good to chat with Dan on the show. I'm sure we'll get him on board in the not-too-distant future. Now, we're going to run through a bunch of tunes that I found on the AMRAP Air It charts. And if you're a musician and you're not using AMRAP Air It, you're missing out because I explain this very regularly, but maybe you just tuned in for the first time. I don't know. 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It's free. 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Literally hundreds and hundreds of shows on scores and scores of radio stations. And if you get enough airplay on enough stations, you get into the AMRAP Air It charts as these next little batch of acts have. And I've interviewed someone who got number one on the AMRAP Air It charts. And there's different charts. There's the main charts, there's the metro charts, there's the regional charts, and then there's a whole bunch of charts that are segregated by genre. So, you know, country, blues and roots, electronic, pop or rock, or, you know, there's a whole bunch of different ones. So indie, blah, blah, blah. So if you're an indie artist and you tuned in, make sure you're using AMRAP Air It. Now, this track is Lisa Hall. She was in the main charts with her song, What You Made Me Do.

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1: Oh, yeah, that was Lisa Hull with her tune, What You Made Me Do, and it's charting on the AMRAP Era charts, as is this next tune by Sweetie. 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Done for.

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2: And you are on Living Your Arts Off. If you just tuned in, I am your host, Nathan Kay. That last track was Dogtooth by Sweetie. All right. It's 10, 28 and 49 seconds. Time for a momentum reset. So freeze. Yeah, freeze. No, unless you're driving and or operating heavy machinery, you don't need to freeze. But freeze for a second in your mind. Listen to this. Think about three people. Someone who's helped you, someone you've been meaning to reconnect with, and someone you could genuinely help. Got them? I'll repeat those. So think of three people, someone who's helped you, someone you've been meaning to reconnect with, and someone you could genuinely help. Cool. Got them. Now pick one and do something today. Send the thank you, send the message, make the introduction, recommend their work, offer something useful. And here's the rule. Don't ask for anything, all right? It's not a lead into asking for anything either. You're just doing something good for other people. You just reconnect. You're connecting with people. This is what it's about. So just strengthen the relationship, because opportunities don't come from what you make. They come from the people who remember you, who trust you, and want you in the room. So don't wait for the next opportunity. Become someone worth bringing the next opportunity to. Tap back in, reach out, go. All right? Now we're getting to the next tune, which is Tough Love by The Bugs. Now, oh, not The Bugs, Bugs with Tough Love. This is charting on the AMRAP the AMRAP era charts. Woo! Yeah, here we go.

0: Hello, my name's Bobby Alou. 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
1: Yes, and that was Bugs with Tough Love. They're charting on the AMRAP Erit charts, and you might have found out just a few days ago, Johnny Young passed away. So he was born in 1947, passed away just recently in 2026. And, of course, we know him, most sort of Gen Xers and boomers know him from the Johnny Young talent show. And you probably, if you're older, you probably remember his singles. He had big hits as a singer. And then he became a songwriter and had some big hits through that, including, Real Life, the one that Midnight Oil end up doing a cover of and rocking it out. Anyway, yeah, so he passed away. I actually, when I was a kid, I went to the Johnny Young Talent School doing dance and singing and drama and all of that stuff. The Johnny Young. And my big brother was on the actual TV show a couple of times singing, which he's very embarrassed about. I'm going to play you a little bit of an interview with Johnny Young talking about... let's have a listen. I'll let him talk about it.
2: If it hadn't been for Barry Gibb putting me up in his flat and looking after me, I think I would have probably arrived back in Australia 2 or 3 months after I left. However, I stayed there for a year, achieved absolutely nothing, lost all my money and came back to Australia very dejected.
3: You're now better known as a songwriter than a singer. How did the transition happen?
2: Well, Barry Gibb was very kind to me. I wrote one song and I played it to him and he said, oh, that's absolutely terrifying, that's horrible, you know. But keep at it, because there's something there. So I did keep at it. Then when I came back here to Australia, I recorded a couple of singles of my own. One was It's a Sunny Day and one called Mrs. Willoughby. And I kept on writing until I eventually wrote a song called The Real Thing, which I didn't think was very much choppy. And Meldrum, who was... a regular on one of the television shows and also the manager of Russell Morris, he heard it and thought it had possibilities. And Russell recorded it and it sort of happened.
3: How much of The Real Thing was your writing and how much was the production of the record?
2: Well, I don't know. I think one sort of lends to the other. You know, I wrote the song just as an observation. I think that everybody has their own real thing. It wasn't meant as a protest or anything like that, but I think, you know, everybody... You have your television production, other people have their job as a plumber and all that sort of thing, and to every person his own thing, which is their real thing, what they think they want out of life, you know. And this was purely my observation, that come and see the real thing, you know, there's a meaning there, but the meaning there doesn't really mean a thing, because that's their thing, you know.
3: Do you intend to go on writing, or do you want to go into other fields of music?
2: Oh, I'd love to go on writing. It's very good financially, I assure you. But I don't know. I think as long as my songs keep being successful, I'd love to keep on writing. It's a very rewarding thing, you know. If it hadn't been...
1: That was Johnny Young in an interview on the ABC back in 1970. And we're going to play his song, The Real Thing, the Midnight Oil version that I was just talking about. That's a bit of an ode to Johnny Young, who passed away just a few days ago.

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1: Isn't that fascinating that that's a song written by Johnny Young? You know, the Johnny Young talent show, Johnny Young. But anyway, that was Midnight Oil, well, the real thing, their version of it. And I've got something interesting to play to you from, I'll just play it.
2: Right now, AI music and AI video shares the same MP3, MP4 file as humans. That ain't right. It takes AI seconds to make something, and it's valued the same. Why is that? Why should that? Why should an MP3 that an AI made be valued the same fraction of a penny than somebody's song that took them weeks and weeks and weeks and weeks and months? But how can you validate human sweat to make something? That means we need a lived experience file. Like, drummers are going to drum with the freaking watch, and they're going to have biometrics that is connected to the location and time and perspiration. You need something that differentiates it from the other stuff. And that file, I call it the POL, the proof of life file. So this song, .pol. Right now on DSPs, it's where's the love .wave or where's the love .mp3 or mp4 on YouTube. We need a where's the love .pol. Because that has human biometrics connected to it and a location and a timestamp on a ledger, and it should be worth more than just compute output, right?
1: That was will.i.am from the Black Eyed Peas talking about trying to find ways to separate real human-made music and the files that they're stored on. And separate them from AI-made music. I think he's got it the wrong way around. In my opinion, it should be the AI that has a different file format, like .ai, .crap. How about .ai, .slop.com, .mp3. It should be the AI music that's got the separate file. Eventually, the amount of AI music out there compared to human-made music, it will vastly outnumber the amount of human-made music throughout the entire history of human-made music. But there are things that are happening within the industry that are forcing the AI companies, you know, these AI companies, we've talked about a lot, the tech boys that have made these things like Suno, Udio, and that kind of stuff. They've just been stealing music, and they've been caught stealing music, and they lost their court case in Germany. They basically said, you know, we have a right to just take whatever we want and then make money out of it. And in Germany, they lost. So they're... I don't know what exactly they're going to be doing about Suno over there in Germany. I guess it'll affect all of the different AI

music generating platforms. Except for, now I've come across a few AI generating platforms that are ethical in that they pay musicians and they pay artists. So the ones I'm talking about are Ace Studio or Ace AI Studio or something like that. There's some other ones, but I know that they, they're what's called an ethical AI music generating platform, and it's more like a DAW, like a digital audio workstation setup. So it the singers that they've modeled and cloned are all getting paid. They get paid every time someone uses their particular cloned voice. Same with the sax players, the violinists, the, you know, all the different musicians they've used to model their platform. And I think that's a really great way to move forward. I know that the streaming giants like Spotify and Apple Music, they are putting on a label onto any artist that is an AI artist will have a like a badge. So when you're on their you know, Spotify or Apple Music, and I'm sure they will all do this, there'll be a big fat AI made thing badge on there. Which is important because, you know, it's so easy to get fooled, actually. You know, you can, if you have heard a lot of AI-generated music, you can hear the difference. But, gosh, I've been fooled a number of times over the course of the last sort of 4 years or so. And you know, there's some really great, some of the AI music, is it just sounds amazing. And I hate saying it. Like, I hate the fact that I'm sitting there going, I like this. So it has happened. The most recent controversy was with D'Addario Strings. There's a few guitarists out there who use D'Addario Strings. They're probably the most popular string brand on the market because they're relatively good quality but easy on the price. Now, D'Addario did an advert for their strings using AI-generated music, and when they were called out on it, they denied it. And so... you know, out there in internet land, some people really did a big deep dive and busted them. And then they ended up confessing that they used AI-generated music to promote their strings. The irony. It's so whack. It's so bizarre. It's so funny. I had a whole bunch of different guitar-playing muso friends shoot me a DM on Insta with and other platforms with that little controversial move by D'Addario. They'll be paying the price on that. I know a few people are going, well, that's it for me with D'Addario. Not using their strings ever again. You'll sound like an AI string player or something. I don't know. How does that work? Okay, back to the tunes. Oh, wait, before we get back to the tunes, just have one more little... this is more for the film and TV industry. So this just in, Netflix is backing a new Aussie screenwriting program where emerging creatives pitch to its execs. Isn't that interesting? I'll keep an eye on that, and as I find out more information, I'll let you know. But basically, they're launching what's called The Next Brilliant Career, a new development program giving emerging women and non-binary writers... Okay, that just collapsed on me. What happened there? I don't know. I went well, I'm going into this accent, but back to what I was saying. The chance to pitch their concept directly to streaming giants executives. Okay, that's fascinating. Interesting. Okay. So there's those kinds of things that pop up all the time. I'll keep my eye on those. I'll also announce grants. We probably don't have time to do the grants announcements today. We'll see what I might squeeze it in the last 5 minutes. So let's see how we go. This next tune is charting on the AMRAP Era charts, and I'm not sure it's so fair because Ian Moss and Troy Cassadaly, and because they're technically independent now, they're they get to be on the independent charts. Anyway, they got a new song. It's a live version of a song. It's called The Dark End of the Street.

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1: That's right. That was Ian Moss and Troy Cassidaly with their The Dark End of the Street live at the Alumbara Theatre. And that's charting on the AMRAP Erit charts. So what's this next one? Grub, Shake It.
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1: Oh, that little rocker was Grub with Shake It. Another one of those tracks that is in airing on the AMRAP Erit charts. And I think we might have time for a fraction of the next one. I don't know. Nah, this is chat. This is talk. So, look, you've been with the topic of today has been about creating a network of now my words just I lost my words. They just slipped out of my mouth. Look, reconnecting, connecting, you know, helping, contributing to your particular field, your community, and giving and by creating and helping others, you help the industry that you're in and the scene that you're in. And then that, in turn, eventually will help you. And it creates a trust, and it creates all of the things that you may be looking for your career. You know what I mean? Anyway, so you've been listening to This Is Living Your Arts Off on 99.9 Bay FM. I'm your host, Nathan Kay, and coming up soon is Echo Futures, so stick around for that. We've got a great day of programming here on Bay FM, so make sure you stay tuned. But for you artists and arts workers out there, well, particularly artists, get your thing made and done. You may have finished writing the song and you may be in the recording process, or maybe you're in the mixing phase and you're just spending way too bloody long mixing and tweaking. Stop it. Put a deadline on. Get the thing out there. And it may be the same with your painting, with your novel, with your poem, book, whatever it is that you do. Just get it out there. You know what I'm saying. Anyway, lots of love. You'll hear from me again next week, Wednesdays, hump day, 9 until 11 a.m. I got a little bit trigger hippie do. A little bit of my out show. See you later.

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1: Good morning and a very warm welcome to Eco Futures. I'm Julie Beasley. Thanks so much for joining me. Today we'll be exploring ways that we can help to support and protect our divine Mother Earth. I'll be giving a platform to local planet protectors who are contributing and upholding the legacy of our much cherished Northern Rivers. We are the beating heart of environmental activism, and it's ever so vital now more than ever to show up, to use our voices loud and clear, and to push back on the destruction of our precious natural world and keep the bastards honest.

0: That was John Lennon with Power to the People. The Tweed is at a crisis point, facing mounting development pressure as sweeping changes to planning rules could open up more of our rural areas to housing. The changes could put even greater pressure on farmland, wildlife corridors and some of the Tweed's most sensitive environmental areas. I spoke to Greens Councillor Dr. Nola Firth about the proposals and how the Tweed can meet its housing needs while also protecting its cherished environment.
1: What's really worrying me is that on top of that, we've had the state proposing to put through a fast-track measure which is going to bypass all of the environmental protections that are written in the Growth Management and Housing Strategy for the rural lands. And that was going to be done by making sure that any new house had to go through a DA, things like compensation if you're clearing land or making sure there's management be addressed. And there is also going to be a special chapter, rural chapter, for the development control plan to make sure that both agriculture and environment are looked after. That's fast track is going to bypass both of those. If they still do have to have a DA, they're going to use a system called targeted assessment. That targeted assessment is quick. It's got to be done in 50 days. But importantly, the people making the decisions about it, that will be us councillors or the delegated staff, are not allowed to take into account public benefit or cumulative effect like those, like the weeds and roaming domestic animals and so on. So I'm very concerned.
2: The Tweed contains important habitat for threatened species, including koalas, gliders. So people are worried about vegetation clearing, habitat fragmentation, more domestic pets affecting wildlife. And we're so close to the Gold Coast and property is so valuable now that, you know, I mean, environmental activists have spent decades trying to hold the line on this.
1: We will not be able to do the net environmental benefit. It's going to increase the rates. And the other thing I want to say is in the growth management and housing strategy, we've got double the number of houses we need by 2040. So people are saying we need it for housing. We don't. There's no guarantee at all that these houses will be affordable. They could be B&Bs. There's no regulation that they should be for farmers. And what they could do is cause speculation with people buying up land, because of course the land will be worth more if you can have more than one house on it. So you're right, it's a perfect storm. And with this state change being proposed, and by the way, you can go in and say what you think about that. It's on the state website until June the 24th. What you need to do is look up this sentence on Google: low-rise housing and targeted assessment discussion paper. It applies to all low-rise housing, that is any house that's one or two stories, and that'll be most of the houses in the rural lands. When the growth management and housing strategy comes out, it will be so important that people have their say.
2: There'll be increased stormwater runoff, for example. There'll be sedimentation during the construction. There'll be on-site wastewater management failures, nutrient pollution affecting waterways, impacts on wetlands and riparian zones, and like all the associated infrastructure. And one of the reasons we love living in the Tweed is because it's so green. Like, we don't want Gold Coast, we want Green Coast.
1: Oh, absolutely. I mean, we have this enormous responsibility up here. We've got the most biodiverse region in the state and probably the third most biodiverse region in Australia. We know that the three main causes of species extinction are weeds, feral animals and habitat. And those are all likely outcomes of having this increased development in the rural areas. When we get told by the staff that they can't actually look after the environment, it's time to really start and worry, because clearly they're worried about it as well. The state recently issued the environment report, and that said that the environment is bad and deteriorating. So to allow something like this to happen up here is greatly worrying. You know, I mean, I don't normally get... I try not to be too sort of extreme about things, but this one is really seriously problematic. It's amazing. And we don't have to do it. We don't need to do it. At the moment, there can already be a second dwelling as long as it's attached. And the whole idea of that is to prevent this dispersal of development footprints all over our rural lands. So, you know, it's not true to say that people haven't got a place where their parents can be living if they get older. They can at the moment do that, without a doubt.
2: We don't want our beloved and beautiful Tweed Shire going the same way as our Gold Coast. That's why we live here. And the greedy development and the decision makers that have no connection or real empathy or interest in nature or in our unique environment. It's the priceless natural world that makes life worth living and why we actually love living here.
1: I think that some people haven't understood that you can actually have a second dwelling now. So I'm really pleased that it's coming out at last. The point of that, again, it keeps the development isolated, you know, so there's not so many of them. But a second dwelling is a whole new and potentially quite huge house. I don't think people have known that. Sort of an idea, oh, well, there's all that land there, so we do need housing. People are right about that. People are right to be concerned about a need for housing. There are homeless people sleeping. It's shameful. They're sleeping under the bridge at the moment. We do need housing. But what needs to be known as well is that it's not true to say that the best way is to put it out onto the rules like that. The North Coast policy is to contain it so that things like sewerage and so on can be managed, and use of water and weeds and roaming domestic animals, cats and so on, and garden waste and so on. I mean, spread garden waste is one of the things that causes the weeds. And there are already the mechanisms for people to have a second dwelling so long as it's attached.
2: So what can people do? How can we help to stop it?
1: Well, look, I think getting the information out there that we got in the growth management strategy, we've got thousands more allocated spaces for houses than we do actually need. We've got double, and it's 15,200 extra than is needed. So it has been looked at and looked after to spread the information that it doesn't work environmentally. We have ecologists ascertaining that it definitely doesn't, that it's not a good idea to be putting 2,500 extra houses out on the rural lands. And the fact that the fast tracking really is going to be a serious problem. And really important thing is when the growth management and housing strategy comes out, that people go in and have their say and put your point of view about what really needs to happen about these matters.
0: That was Greens councillor Dr. Nola Firth. And if you live in the Tweed, you can have your say on future housing and development. Go to Your Say Tweed and take part in the consultation on the Tweed Growth Management and Housing Development Strategy, and let your voice be heard to protect our precious Mother Nature. 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I'm Julie Beasley. Thank you so much for joining me today.

0: Yothu Yindi there with Treaty.
1: An illegal dam near Coffs Harbour, new government funding for environmental restoration and record-breaking temperatures in Europe. These are your Eco-News updates with me, Emma Setterfield-Smith. Northern Rivers business, Santos Organics, says it's working to recover from several years of financial hardship after securing investment from a group of locals. The organic food business has operated in the Byron Shire for more than 48 years and employs around 50 local staff. Santos says six local investors provided funding to help restock shelves and keep the business operating. General Manager Rob Baldwin says the company has also introduced a range of operational changes as part of its recovery plan. Santos is currently reaching around 70% of its sales targets, but it says it remains on track with its recovery. The New South Wales government has announced $4 million in research grants as it aims to make the state a global leader in critical minerals. Research organisations, including universities, can apply for funding to develop new ways of processing and recovering minerals used in renewable energy, electric vehicles and other technologies. Projects could include recovering critical minerals from mine waste or improving how they're extracted from lower quality deposits. Successful applicants can receive up to $100,000 for initial research, with a further funding available for projects that progress to the next stage. 12 environmental projects across New South Wales are to share more than $4 million to restore ecosystems and protect native species. The state government says grants of between $150,000 and $350,000 will fund projects over the next 3 to 5 years. The work includes cultural burning in Barrington Tops National Park and planting more than 12,000 native plants between two nature reserves near Yass. Funding is to also support river restoration in the Upper Lachlan catchment, including revegetation, weed and erosion control. Community groups, councils, government agencies, not-for-profits and local Aboriginal land councils are among those eligible for the Environmental Trust funding. The Royal Adelaide Show has cancelled its bird and poultry exhibits as South Australia records a sharp rise in H5 bird flu cases. The state government says 119 cases have now been confirmed. Show organisers say they made the decisions as a precaution despite considering the risk to be low. Around 150 exhibitors, volunteers and stewards are expected to be affected. The Royal Adelaide Show is due to run from the 5th of September to the 13th. And overseas, Europe's latest heatwave is pushing temperatures to record levels and straining power supplies across the continent. Austria has recorded a new national high of just over 41 degrees, while Italy has placed major cities under red heat alerts. In Hungary, residents and businesses have been asked to cut power use as drought and low river levels put pressure on the energy grid. Officials in Moldova are urging people to save electricity and water as temperatures there are forecast to reach 38 degrees. Climate experts warn August is expected to bring the peak of Europe's fire season. Today's stories were sourced from Community Newsroom, ABC and The Echo. Emma Setterfield-Smith, Community Newsroom for Eco News.

0: 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I'm Julie Beasley. Thank you so much for joining me today.
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0: More than 81,000 hectares of vegetation were cleared across New South Wales in 2024, and new government figures show the rate of clearing is actually increasing. Conservation groups say the Minns government has failed to deliver on its promise to rein it in. Stephen Hill spoke with World Wildlife Fund Forest Policy Manager Dr. Stuart Blanche about what this continuing destruction of habitat means for our endangered wildlife.
6: Well, all up across New South Wales in 2024, more than 81,000 hectares of clearing happened. That's all the way from sort of grasslands with shrubs growing them up to tall, dense forest. It's enormous. That's where a lot of animals live. You know, koalas, kookaburras, cockatoos, the insects, the bees, the goannas, echidnas, the things that, you know, we love having around. These are their homes. And when you bulldoze forest or land where these animals live, the vast majority die because they can't easily move to habitat next door. So that's a big impact. And at the same time, the climate is getting worse and animals find it harder to survive. So they need those homes that are safe, secure and places to feed and the rest. It also releases millions of tons of carbon when you bulldoze, particularly forests, and then they decompose or you burn them. When we have an absolute need to rapidly cut our emissions in New South Wales, that makes it harder for us to meet our climate targets.
7: So one of the biggest criticisms from environmental groups is the changes that were made under the previous coalition government, which allowed landholders to independently classify their land to determine whether it could obtain approval. Has this move towards self-led regulation led to a lot of clearing of vegetation that was actually relied upon by a lot of native species?
6: I think the weakening of the laws under the previous government did what they intended to do, which was to allow clearing. It jumped well above 10,000 and now 20,000 hectares a year. That's forest and woodland. We need to do a lot to get it back to the lower levels of 15, 20 years ago. And New South Wales clearing was down in the lower thousands of hectares. And that means stronger laws, but also a lot more funds to support farmers and beef producers and landowners to make money from protecting and restoring land rather than bulldozing it, helping particularly beef producers to identify what is deforestation-free beef. So when they sell that in supermarkets or where they go to a bank to get a loan, we can remove deforestation from our credit markets and our supermarkets and our restaurants, and also helping landowners access carbon and biodiversity credits, which allow people to pay them to do the right thing by land. So, yes, laws, but also money, and also greater clarity about removing deforestation risk from our food supply chains. So we need a balance of the laws and money and helping landowners to access those deforestation-free markets. They're being developed. A lot of farmers are deforestation-free already, but I think they mainly validate that by spending money themselves to get third-party organisations to demonstrate that they have not been bulldozing trees. It'd be great if the New South Wales government swung behind them and made the data and the laws better at supporting deforestation-free landowners.
7: So when in opposition, the Labor government was critical of many of these amendments the coalition government made in regards to land clearing. What sort of action has the Minns government taken in the last 3 years to try and get the balance right between conservation and farming?
6: Well, I'm sorry to say that the laws that the Minns government promised to pass in this term of parliament, which is rapidly drawing to a close, have not been tabled in parliament for vote. That's very disappointing. I think a lot of people in government are disappointed by that because New South Wales Labor has a long history going back decades of taking strong action on land clearing. And it's left a lot of people disappointed and frustrated and, to be honest, scratching their heads why the current government hasn't acted to bring forward its commitment to stop runaway land clearing. It said it would do it back in 2023, hasn't done it. Needs to get the biodiversity conservation reforms into the parliament. I think there'll be quite a lot of support across the parliament to better look after nature through those stronger laws.
7: So what has been the impact on the biodiversity of the state because of this lack of action over the last few years?
6: A lot of the clearing is in rural areas for farming where farmers need to manage their land. So no one disputes that. What it's failed to do is required to get approval from like the Environment Department if there are plans to go and bulldoze homes where endangered species like koalas, swift parrots, region honeyeaters live. And that requires expert assessment. So the reality is we probably don't know what the impact of that bulldozing had in 2024 because it's not being monitored in terms of the impact on actual animals. It will be millions upon millions upon millions of animals killed and displaced.
0: World Wildlife Fund Forest Policy Manager Dr. Stuart Blanch ending that report by Stephen Hill from The Wire.

0: That was a John Butler Trio with Trees. Now let's listen to an interesting story by Eduardo Jordan from The Wire.
1: Research conducted by the University of New South Wales found out living in neighbourhoods with more tree canopy may help reduce depression in older Australians. The study followed more than 1,000 participants, showing living near green areas, water bodies and cleaner air may improve the mental well-being for Australians over 70 years of age. It also shows urban planning needs to include green areas to keep the community active and social. The Wire's Eduardo Jordan asked UNSW Sydney's Centre for Healthy Brain Ageing Associate Professor Simone Reprimand what the research entails.
2: So in our study, we wanted to understand whether the neighbourhood environment is associated with depression in older adults. So we followed more than 1,000 Sydney residents aged 70 to 90 years for up to 12 years. And we examined whether features such as tree cover, parks, transport access and air pollution were associated with depressive symptoms over time. And we found that people living in neighborhoods with more tree canopy generally reported fewer symptoms of depression, suggesting that greener urban environments may help support mental well-being as we age.
3: Was there something surprising about this research that you were not expecting?
2: Yes, there was actually. So one of the biggest surprises was that we initially found that an increase in tree canopy over time was associated with more depressive symptoms. So that was really unexpected, especially because we found that long-term exposure to more tree canopy is associated with less depression. But when we looked at our data more closely, we discovered that this finding was almost entirely driven by people who had moved during the study. So many had relocated into residential aged care facilities or moved because of declining health. So it wasn't really the trees causing depression, but rather people were experiencing significant life changes that happened to coincide with moving to greener neighborhoods. But it was a good reminder that associations in health research don't always tell the whole story, and it's important to understand what is happening in people's lives.
3: Now, how can a green area in a neighborhood make someone more active and social, according to the research?
2: Yeah, so green spaces can make it easier and more enjoyable for people to leave the house. So a pleasant shaded street or nearby park encourages walking, whether it's to exercise or to walk the dog or simply to enjoy the neighborhood. And these spaces also create opportunities for social interaction. So people are more likely to stop and chat with neighbors or meet friends or participate in community activities when there are inviting outdoor places to spend time. Because we know for older adults, even small increases in physical activity and regular social contact can have important benefits for both mental health and cognitive health. And trees also reduce heat, noise and air pollution as well.
3: What are some of the statistics about depression and mental health issues in older Australians when living in a green area and when we're not living in a green area?
2: Yeah, so we don't have a direct comparison of prevalence of depression in greener versus less greener neighbourhoods. But we know that around 1 in 5 Australians over the age of 60 report depressive symptoms. And our study adds to the growing evidence that preserving and expanding urban tree canopy could benefit public health, public mental health. So when planning cities, I think mental health should be considered alongside environmental and climate benefits.
3: And do you believe Australia has enough green areas to make our lives better as we age?
2: Well, Australia has many beautiful green spaces, but access is not equal. So some neighborhoods have leafy streets, parks, and walking paths close to home, while others have very little tree canopy or green space. And as our population ages and our climate becomes hotter, investing in greener neighborhoods will become increasingly important. The goal isn't simply to plant more trees, it's to create a safe, accessible, and inviting environment that encourages older people to stay active, connected, and independent.
3: And I believe that's the reason, I mean, you were, well, building cities in the future or new neighborhoods and all that needs to include like green areas for disconnectedness. Am I right?
2: Absolutely, yes. So healthy aging is not just about healthcare. It's about designing communities that support physical, mental, and social well-being, and also encouraging greener areas, so more age-friendly communities. And this is actually something we can do. Our research is increasingly showing that mental health and brain health isn't determined only by what's happening inside the brain. It's also influenced by the places where we live. So we're seeing neighborhoods with more tree canopy appear to support healthier aging. And that's very encouraging because creating greener, more age-friendly communities is something we and urban planners can actually do.
1: That was Associate Professor from UNSW, Simone Reprimand, speaking with the WISE Eduardo Jordan.

That was local Lismore band, the Black Cockatoos, with After the Floods. And that's all we have time for on Eco Futures this week. Remember, if you're a Tweed resident, you can go to Your Say Tweed and lend your voice to the growth management and housing development strategy. So important that we all use our voice. And thank you so much for tuning in to Eco Futures here on bayfm.org. I'll leave you with Fela Kuti with Water, Get No Enemy. 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
9: It's Wednesday, the 19th of August, and this is the Northern Rivers News. I'm Roderick Chambers. As revealed by Bay FM News on Monday, alleged tobacco boss Fadi Hadara was gunned down outside his North Altona home on Sunday night. He was shot in the neck, the chest and the stomach and was found in a pool of blood beside his black BMW. He's in a critical condition in Royal Melbourne Hospital and has not regained consciousness. The hit surprised many in law enforcement and the underworld, as Hadara was alleged to have made a deal with the Commission Supremo Kazim Hamad, including a cash settlement and giving up all his tobacco outlets in favour of Hamad. This should have stopped the firebombings and hits on the Hadara organisation. Hamad is now in prison for life in Iraq, but the message appears to be that the Commission is still in control and still a force to be reckoned with. One of the reasons the underworld is so interested in tobacco shops is that the extraordinarily high excise the government levies on legal tobacco makes for extraordinarily high profits from illegal tobacco. The idea was that the price would control the demand for smoking, and that works if the price is the only reason that people smoke. Pauline Hanson has now put forward a proposal to more than halve the cost of legal cigarettes, the idea being that with less reward, the risk of obtaining illegal cigarettes would be less likely to outweigh the cost benefits. The government has raised the excise beyond the reach of poorer smokers, and dramatically declining excise revenue seems to bear this out. However, taxation lecturer from the University of Sydney, Fei Guo, believes that the cat may be out of the bag and it may be too late to entice people back to the legal product. Yet with the lessons learned from the Depression-era prohibition of alcohol, restrictive measures make for fertile ground for organised crime. James Martin, Associate Professor of Criminology at Deakin University, believes bringing the price down could shrink the demand for the illegal product. In Lismore, the Symes Bridge has reopened, reconnecting the city with the Ween Ween community. Originally to be an emergency repair after the 2022 floods, the repairs have become permanent with the bridge officially complete. It was a collaboration between Lismore City Council's flood restoration portfolio and specialist contractor MJ Smith Group. People used the bridge for schools, shopping, work, medical appointments and emergency services. And the need to keep a link open during the restoration was a major hurdle, and an innovative staged approach was adopted. A temporary bridge structure was installed on the damaged western support, which allowed vehicles to continue to use the crossing whilst major restoration works continued beneath and around the bridge. Federal Minister for Emergency Management Christy McBain said the reopening was fantastic news for the Ween Ween community and another important milestone for the ongoing recovery from the devastating 2022 floods. The Northeastern Forest Alliance is outraged that the Forestry Corporation began logging in Carwin State Forest, which they say is where koala populations are, being part of the proposed Richmond River Koala Park. NEFA spokesperson Dalen Pugh said that the 2019 fires killed most of the koalas in the colony, and whilst the survivors are recovering, their mature feed trees are being harvested. They are requesting that Janelle Saffin, as Minister for the North Coast, intervene in the operations. They'd previously approached Environment Minister Penny Sharp, who'd said that the koala hubs should be protected, but she has refused protection of the Kawong Forest koalas. Forestry Corporation will log over 15,000 mature trees, which will put at risk the Richmond River koalas that are estimated to be around 3,000 individuals. More revelations now link Melbourne bikies with threats to burn down the house and kill the children of a Brisbane CFMEU activist. The standover plot was revealed when an executive from the construction giant BMD was grilled at the Queensland Commission of Inquiry into the CFMEU and building industry. The commission heard that BMD's security firm had recruited three feared Comancheros from Melbourne to intimidate a CFMEU activist working the crane on the government-funded Centenary Bridge project in 2024. BMD is currently working on the Melbourne Eastern Freeway upgrade, the new Western Sydney Airport, and Queensland's Rockhampton Ring Road. And the Queensland government is also awarding them the contract to build the new Olympic Stadium in Brisbane. BMD is aligned to the Australian Workers' Union, and it is alleged that the CFMEU is trying to force BMD to instead become aligned with them. The BMD executive on the stand denied knowing about the Comancheros' intimidation activities, yet phone records and CCTV indicate that there was substantial communication between two BMD executives and the Comancheros' go-between. The commission continues, but the newly announced Royal Commission in Victoria is likely to produce even more startling revelations, with the relationship to the government there potentially exposing endemic corruption. And that's the news from the Bay FM Community Newsroom. I'm Roderick Chambers. Today's stories came from the Community Newsroom, The Age, The ABC, The Echo and SBS.
2: 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This is the Backyard Paradise Show. You're with Dingo, solo. Still here, I haven't had a baby yet, so just waiting. Shout out to E, you're doing great. Lots of fun things. All the good stuff. But listen to DDY, DDWY. Next, Escape from New York. Save Our Love, check it out. Isla Jura. Got Me for 2 hours. Checking with you soon.

0: Dingo Music and Arts Festival arrives in Bangalore and Byron Bay this October. 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
2: Yo, yo, yo. You're on Backyard Paradise. This is... We are on Bay FM. We were just listening to one of 3AM Spares by Ian Eccles Smith, and that was The Slaughtering Eye. Check it out. It's a great compilation. I believe it's put out by Efficient Space. Check it out. Before that, we had a weird and wonderful one called Connected by Brian, not Brian. Well, he did the edit of it, and you can find that on Eel Sounds 2. And up before that, we had the one and only Isla Jura doing a bit of an edit of Escape from New York, the whole kind of Tello Disco thing. This one, Continue the Weirdo dance music. This is on a Yvonne Schmug Love International compilation. And this is by The Majesty and Cotton Ferox.

Here on Backyard Paradise, we just listened to Peter Blaker, New World. Fun little driving disco edit there. This is one of the releases on Tartan. If anyone knows what that is, check it out on Bandcamp. No name, just nice edits as well.

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1: 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Sounds like a hoot. Still here by Dave and the Daves comes to Kurrabell Hall. Friday, 21st of August, a depression comedy. Don't face a black dog alone. 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Fullon, FULLON.biz. 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
1: Cool. Wow, you're on the Backyard Paradise Show. You're with Dingo. Where are we at? 10 to 1. An hour and 10 minutes to go. Before, we just heard Love, Love, Love edit of a whimsical Italo something before. And then before that, we had one of the Tartan releases, which was another obscure sort of drivey edit of, you know, a track you may or may not be familiar with. I can't think of the name of what the edit is, but, you know, that's generally the way it goes. We are listening to another one from Eel Sounds 2. Harry Pearson at it.
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This is a flip of the Peter Blaker record I played before, Down and Dots. Before that we had Fire in My Heart, Escape from New York, released on the Isle of Jura. I'm going to attempt to play all the records in my bag today. Halfway there. You're on Backyard Paradise. Hope everyone's enjoying that beautiful day out there. Chugging along. Doing your thing on hump day. You're on BFM.

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3: Sure is your time. Oh, yeah. You're on Bay FM. This is the Back Goat Paradise Show. What have we been listening to? We just had one of those, another one of the Tartan edits. Quite upbeat and fun. Before that, we had a Peter Blaker track, Down and Dots, which was cool. And before that, Heart in My Fire. Next, we've got Seduce Me, which is by Rave 2001 featuring Gina. This is off that Ivan Shmagi Love International edit. For anyone that doesn't really know who Ivan Shmagi is, he's a kind of weirdo disco pioneer. Guy from France, plays many obscure and fun things and is still pumping around on the DJ scene. So I suggest checking it out. But yeah, we're kind of cruising on. Got another about 40 minutes or so.
4: Seduce me, baby. Seduce me with your love.
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1: Oh, yeah. Yo, what have we been listening to? Well, what haven't we been listening to? That last one was off the new label by Avant Schmug called CF. And I believe that track was Midnight Pulse. Had a bit of that vibe to it, didn't it? And before that, we had John Spring with Strange, which was awesome. And before that, we had one of the Alchemy label, which was by N Jin. So anyway, all a bit wobbly and wonky for the middle of the day probably, but hey, who cares. This next one is an old favorite that I'm so happy to see on this compilation. It's off Wolf and Lamb. It's called Aquarius by Aquarius Heaven. This used to be super fun just to drop it in the middle of the night. Slow it down. Another 20 minutes.

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But him and his daddy used to sit inside and circle the blue fields and grease the night. It was as if someone had spread butter on all the fine points of the stars, 'cause when he looked up, they started to slip.

Welcome to the junkyard on this beautiful Wednesday afternoon. Hope you're having a good day out there. That's for sure. We've been listening to a bit of Patti Smith. She wants to play again, but we might actually change the track. And a little bit of television for your Wednesday needs. You're on the junkyard.

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Luna, how are we feeling? Thank you so much for coming out. We really appreciate it. Hopefully not, we're not ruining your nice, kind dinner tonight. With raucousness, but anyway. On the guitar and bass, my brother, from Rhodes, Greece. We call him the Colossus of Rhodes. Make some noise to Mr. Nikos Yarkas on the guitar and bass. I'm blessed to be joined by my brothers from the Shy, from Chicago. On the drums, Mr. James Russell Sims. The young legend. Many are called, but few are chosen. The chosen one, Mr. Isaiah Collier, on the tenor saxophone. My name is Dion Cross. And this is the tuba. And I come all the way from London town, so thank you very much for being present. Yeah, I'm not sure if you knew if I was British or if this is an Idris Elba moment, but yeah. We're gonna move things swiftly along. This next tune is entitled Affirmations. And the feature the amazing Mr. Nikos Yarkas on guitar.

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1: Okay, this evening in Byron Bay, we have the legendary Marshall O'Kell at the Great Northern from 6, followed by the Dueling Pianos at the Great Northern. Jock Barnes at the Beachy, 6 p.m. Slim Pickens at the Railway Hotel at 6:30 p.m. We also have in Bangalore, open mic night with Slim Pickens, Bangalore Pub. Thrust Issues, the play, Byron Theatre, Dizzy J plus the Dueling, Dizzy J plus the Dueling Pianos at the Northern, Stella at the Beach Hotel, Dan Hannaford at the Rails, and that's about it. 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And, I play a track by the legendary Midnight Oil.

legendary Supertramp on Bay FM 99.9. Meanwhile, I'm trying to, you know, rein in the controls here in Studio 2. It's been a while. Still coming back to me. We're on a limited thing at the moment while the whole station gets refurbed. Hopefully we're not too crackly or too smelly. Anyway, here's a track by, here's a beauty, by Van Morrison, and I did manage to see him supporting Neil Young in Holland last year. Stinking hot day, but gee, both bands really went off. And this is a beauty by Van the Man, for sure.

Neil Young, Cowgirl in the Sand. What a machine that man is. Keeps pumping it out till this day. Putting new albums out all the time. You're on the Junkyard. Hope you're having a great day out there. And take it easy. Take it easy on the roads. And have a good time.

0: If Crocodile Dundee came to Byron Bay, he'd be parked up drinking $9 skewies of Stonerwood at the Beach Hotel.
1: What? $9 skewies?
0: Yeah, all day on Sundays. Proper sesh. This Sunday, get ready for local favourites Goodrich with a free show from 4:30 p.m.
1: Oh, that's a classic lineup.
0: Yeah, mate. Sunday sesh at the Beachy. About as iconic as the smell of a drum circle.
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0: the mighty Dave Rollins machine there, which is, involves him and his wife, Gillian Welsh. Wow, I was lucky enough late last year to see them in South Pole. And it's just something that's not to be missed if they're in town. I actually saw them at the Great Northern the very first time I saw those guys. Anyway, it's about 2:15, the hour of 4 o'clock. I'm almost out of here. Dealing with Studio 2 all day, where there's a refurb going on. And the Krill Sea, the mighty Krill Sea, are, of course, playing the Beach Hotel Friday night, which is a bit of a first. And I think we might play a few Krill Sea tracks to get us there. Hope you've had a great day. You've been on the Junkyard.
1: Actually, this whole bit is going to be on fire. You might want to take a step back. There will be a 10-second warning.

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1: I know. What's an Echo?
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1: That sounds like you're reading a script. I hope they're paying you well.
0: No, this could be considered child labor. But anyway, did you know that Rupert Murdoch controls nearly 70% of the daily newspaper sales, making it Australia's most powerful newspaper publisher by a considerable margin?
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2: It's Wednesday the 19th of August and this is the Northern Rivers News. I'm Roderick Chambers. As revealed by Bay FM News on Monday, alleged tobacco boss Fadi Hadara was gunned down outside his North Altona home on Sunday night. He was shot in the neck, the chest and the stomach and was found in a pool of blood beside his black BMW. He's in a critical condition in Royal Melbourne Hospital and has not regained consciousness. The hit surprised many in law enforcement and the underworld, as Hadara was alleged to have made a deal with the Commission Supremo Kazim Hamad, including a cash settlement and giving up all his tobacco outlets in favour of Hamad. This should have stopped the firebombings and hits on the Hadara organisation. Hamad is now in prison for life in Iraq, but the message appears to be that the Commission is still in control and still a force to be reckoned with. One of the reasons the underworld is so interested in tobacco shops is that the extraordinarily high excise the government levies on legal tobacco makes for extraordinarily high profits from illegal tobacco. The idea was that the price would control the demand for smoking, and that works if the price is the only reason that people smoke. Pauline Hanson has now put forward a proposal to more than halve the cost of legal cigarettes, the idea being that with less reward, the risk of obtaining illegal cigarettes would be less likely to outweigh the cost benefits. The government has raised the excise beyond the reach of poorer smokers, and dramatically declining excise revenue seems to bear this out. However, taxation lecturer from the University of Sydney, Fei Guo, believes that the cat may be out of the bag and it may be too late to entice people back to the legal product. Yet with the lessons learned from the Depression-era prohibition of alcohol, restrictive measures make for fertile ground for organised crime. James Martin, Associate Professor of Criminology at Deakin University, believes bringing the price down could shrink the demand for the illegal product. In Lismore, the Symes Bridge has reopened, reconnecting the city with the Ween Ween community. Originally to be an emergency repair after the 2022 floods, the repairs have become permanent with the bridge officially complete. It was a collaboration between Lismore City Council's flood restoration portfolio and specialist contractor MJ Smith Group. People used the bridge for schools, shopping, work, medical appointments and emergency services. And the need to keep a link open during the restoration was a major hurdle, and an innovative staged approach was adopted. A temporary bridge structure was installed on the damaged western support, which allowed vehicles to continue to use the crossing whilst major restoration works continued beneath and around the bridge. Federal Minister for Emergency Management Christy McBain said the reopening was fantastic news for the Ween Ween community and another important milestone for the ongoing recovery from the devastating 2022 floods. The Northeastern Forest Alliance is outraged that the Forestry Corporation began logging in Carwon State Forest, which they say is where koala populations are, being part of the proposed Richmond River Koala Park. NEFA spokesperson Dalen Pugh said that the 2019 fires killed most of the koalas in the colony, and whilst the survivors are recovering, their mature feed trees are being harvested. They are requesting that Janelle Saffin, as Minister for the North Coast, intervene in the operations. They'd previously approached Environment Minister Penny Sharp, who'd said that the koala hubs should be protected, but she has refused protection of the Kawong Forest koalas. Forestry Corporation will log over 15,000 mature trees, which will put at risk the Richmond River koalas that are estimated to be around 3,000 individuals. More revelations now link Melbourne bikies with threats to burn down the house and kill the children of a Brisbane CFMEU activist. The standover plot was revealed when an executive from the construction giant BMD was grilled at the Queensland Commission of Inquiry into the CFMEU and building industry. The commission heard that BMD's security firm had recruited three feared Comancheros from Melbourne to intimidate a CFMEU activist working the crane on the government-funded Centenary Bridge project in 2024. BMD is currently working on the Melbourne Eastern Freeway upgrade, the new Western Sydney Airport, and Queensland's Rockhampton Ring Road. And the Queensland Government is also awarding them the contract to build the new Olympic Stadium in Brisbane. BMD is aligned to the Australian Workers' Union, and it is alleged that the CFMEU is trying to force BMD to instead become aligned with them. The BMD executive on the stand denied knowing about the Comancheros intimidation activities, yet phone records and CCTV indicate that there was substantial communication between two BMD executives and the Comancheros go-between. The commission continues, but the newly announced Royal Commission in Victoria is likely to produce even more startling revelations, with the relationship to the government there potentially exposing endemic corruption. And that's the news from the Bay FM Community Newsroom. I'm Roderick Chambers. Today's stories came from the Community Newsroom, The Age, The ABC, The Echo and SBS.

You're here on Bay FM, Wondercore Wednesdays. It's just me, Maddie, alone today in the studio. Enjoy your afternoon. We'll be here till 6.

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Someone said recently the most easterly station in the nation, which I had a little chuckle at. Join me this afternoon. I'm going to take you through some of my favourite artists because it feels really special to be able to share that. Dear listeners, I hope they move you like they move me. We're going to have a look at some of that beautiful lineup from the upcoming Dingo Festival coming to Bangalore, October 8th to 11th. Pretty special to be having a festival up here in this area. I feel like festivals are few and far between these days. So get your tickets, come and enjoy. And yeah, stay with me here this afternoon. I hope wherever you are, you can feel the sun on your skin.

This is the new one by The Sweet Enoughs, Kenny's Beach. We kicked the show off with Bay of Whales by Moontide and Miles de Carteret. Shout out to my boys. And then we had Set One, Danica, and Coco Roco. Stay with me.

0: What's happening in your area? 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

Yum. That was Worlds by Louis A. And I'd never heard that before. That was a trust in, you know, the universe saying, you have to play this tonight. And Louis is a friend of mine. And I am feeling very excited that, you know, I've got a friend that makes such beautiful music. So he's down in Newcastle, but I reckon we rally him up and get him playing shows around here so we can feast on that beautiful song. That was Worlds. And before that, speaking of beautiful music and beautiful gigs coming up, that was Flight and Emily and Me. They're coming through to the Bangalore A&I Hall later in November, I think November 19. I'll absolutely be there for that one. And then back before that was Esmeralda by Sienna Thornton, who's been around the traps for a while down in Melbourne, just an incredible musician, musicianship, violinist, singer, songwriter, and all-around human. So stoked to have some friends in the studio with me, even though I'm in here all alone. Hope you're having a beautiful afternoon. If you're out in the surf, sending you beautiful, beautiful waves and friendly sea creatures. And if you're in the car, hope you've got the sun on your skin and tuning in wherever you are. Lots of love here from BFM. Thanks for sticking with me. This is Maddie here on Wondercore Wednesday. I'm here on my own for the first time, so appreciating all of the support coming through. Text in 0437 34 1119. I want to know what you're doing this afternoon. What's for dinner? Is anyone cooking for you? I'm lucky enough to be having my dinner cooked for me tonight, so I hope you are too. Stay with me.

You will cry. Annie Rose Maloney out of Melbourne. Damn, I will cry. Is anyone else crying after that song? I want to take this moment just to have a breath. It was a big afternoon before I came into the studio today. Unfortunately, I had the experience of burying a Wampu fruit dove that flew into my window. And if you've ever seen one up close, they are just the most marvelous, colourful little things. And if you've heard them from far away, you'd know that call, the Wampu. So I only heard that call last night, and this afternoon was very sad to see that little guy on the ground. So shout out to the Wampu fruit dove. If you've ever had an encounter like that, text in 0437 34 1119. I want to know how you dealt with it. I wrapped mine up in a banana leaf and buried it on the land.

Carol, Not Carol by Ruby Gill. If you were at Pierce's Creek Hall a couple of months ago watching Ruby Gill perform mostly poetry, actually, a couple of songs in there, it was just the most divine night. And I haven't been to see a gig that was mostly poetry, and you could hear a pin drop. And she shared some great tales about her life growing up in South Africa and moving out here to Melbourne, and she's just put that beautiful one out today. So shout out to Ruby Gill. Keep an eye out if she comes back up here. It's a must see. Here's Gimme with Can't Be High All the Time.

0: The Cruel Sea are coming to the beachy. 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

Whew. Yowza. Those Crocodile Basile H shout-outs down in the Newcastle area to those guys just making some amazing sounds. They'll be coming up here, I believe, sometime in summer, so keep an eye out. That's Zeal H. And they've got a newie out, a newie from Newie coming out on the 28th, I believe. My technical abilities couldn't debut the demo today, but introducing you now, dear listeners, to Zeal H. So keep an ear out. And wherever you are, hope you're enjoying the show. 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
5: Before we have heard Francesca Michelin with Una Donna Non Può, from this year's album Magia Bianca, which she is promoting with free concerts around Italy. And this Italian summer has seen more outdoor concerts than ever. And one reason is the recent exceptional number of tourists that are visiting Italy, the so-called over-tourism. During the day, there are natural and archaeological sites to visit, but in the evening, the tourists need to be entertained, so there are music for every taste. Ci sono concerti in grotte e in montagne che usano l'eco naturale, ma anche ville, spiagge, ippodromi e monumenti diventano un palcoscenico ideale per questi eventi. 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

That was Ultimo with Aquario, a song from his latest album Il Giorno Che Aspettavo. And I'm going to close this special edition of That's Amore dedicated to outdoor concerts with the song of Daniele Silvestri. This year he will perform on a plateau of the Dolomites Mountains. The concert is free, but to get there is 1 hour walk. So I'm gonna leave you with this last song, Sana e Robusta Costituzione. A warm arrivederci from Sergio.

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0: That was Picoteando Por Ahí by Henry Fiol. I'm Sierra, and you're now listening to Intermission here on BayFM 99.9. It's the Sounds of Cinema every Wednesday, 7 to 8 p.m. Now this evening, you're in for a treat, and we're going to take a bit of a trip overseas. I'm joined by my wonderful friend, Kathy. How are you this evening?
1: Hey, everyone.
0: A few weeks ago, you and I went to see a documentary, a part of the Spanish Film Festival at Palace Cinemas in Byron Bay. The film was called La Salsa Vive, and it follows this incredible history of salsa, particularly through Cali in Colombia. The music, the dancing, the clubs, the musicians, but also the much more complicated history surrounding all of that. And Kathy, you have a pretty personal connection to this story because you actually grew up in Cali. So rather than me sitting here trying to explain what Cali and salsa mean to each other, who better to take us through this hour than someone who actually knows the place itself? So Kathy, welcome to Intermission. And I think it's worth acknowledging that we're talking about Colombia at a pretty difficult moment as well. Just last week, a major earthquake struck Western Colombia, with Cali among the cities affected. And the impact across the region has been quite devastating. So tonight isn't just about pretending that a city or a culture can be reduced to or glorified by the music. There's so much history, complexity, and resilience tied up in salsa and in Colombia itself. But let's start with Cali. Kathy, you grew up there, and this documentary is so deeply connected to the city. What was it like watching it and seeing your city represented on a screen like that?
1: Oh my God, it was such a beautiful experience. It's like, you know how you go to the movies and you go to a total different world? Well, it was like a small trip back home for me. It was amazing to being literally on the other side of the world and being able to experience like all those places, all that music, all that people that I've known from the past, be like living it again, you know?
0: Like right in front of you on the big screen.
1: Exactly right, yeah, it was amazing.
0: So good. And how accurately do you think it captures Cali as a city?
1: Well, I think it does a pretty good job, because I feel like Cali is the world capital of salsa, and fantastically, I feel like we are quite proud of. So I think like we are known worldwide about salsa, and I think we are proud of that, you know? So I think for Cali, like this representation about like salsa is our world and the whole, it's literally that, you know, like, of course, there's a lot more things about Cali that like you can go to discover, like about gastronomy, about culture, about history, so many beautiful other things. But I do think Cali is probably the most important thing. Salsa is the most important thing for Cali.
0: And that definitely leads me to my next question about growing up there and salsa being a big part of the city. Was it everywhere? Like, is it possible to grow up in Cali and not have salsa become a part of you in some way?
1: Oh my God, definitely not. If you would like not to be part of salsa, you will literally have to go to move like in a cave and not get out of there ever. Because I feel like even if you don't listen to salsa in your own house or anything like that, anywhere you go in the city, they're always playing salsa, you know, even at the pubs, but also like restaurants and even like bakeries, you know. So it's like it can be 7 a.m. in the morning, you just grab your coffee and they're playing salsa. So it's definitely part of us.
0: That sounds really fun. Just going to get your coffee, have a little dance.
1: I know.
0: Go to lunch, have another dance, go to dinner, go out. And say, would you say it's quite prolific as well in public spaces like parks?
1: Oh, yeah.
0: As well?
1: Well, I do think it's definitely not one of those music that you can just go basking, unfortunately, because like you need a full orchestra to play it.
0: Yeah.
1: So it would be definitely in public places, but more like venues and stuff.
0: Yeah, definitely. Well, the next track we're going to listen to is what you called one of your favorite salsa pieces of all time. It's Sonido Bestial by Richie Ray and Bobby Cruz. What is it about this song that makes it so special to you?
1: Well, this is probably one of my favorite songs ever. I think specifically because it's one of the first songs that my mom showed to me, and it's probably one of the songs that started like growing this love for salsa when I was very young. It's a song, it's a very long song, and my mom will say that it would be an exercise just to dance that song, and I would just love that concept. And I've been always a huge fan of music, so for me, like, this song represents quite nicely how salsa is like not only one gender itself, is more like a complexity of like a lot of genders happened at the same time. So for example, in this specific song, there is a section where they start playing Chopin, you know, like the classic music composer.
0: Yeah, definitely.
1: They're playing a section of his music. So it's like, what is classical music doing in salsa? But then they do it so smoothly that I think like it just works perfectly.
0: Amazing. That's so exciting. Well, let's give it a listen. You tuned into Bay FM at 99.9, and this is Sonido Bestial by Bobby Cruz and Richie Ray.

0: That was Sonido Bestial by Richie Ray and Bobby Cruz. And you're tuned into a special edition of Intermission this evening with Sierra and Kathy. We're going on a trip through the world of salsa inspired by our recent watch of the documentary La Salsa Vive. The documentary touches quite heavily on Cali, Colombia, as the world capital of salsa. Now, Kathy, what a track!
1: What a track.
0: Sonido Bestial, you mentioned it was your favorite.
1: I know. I keep saying, like, I would pay so much money just to listen to this song for the first time. It's like a very wild song. I love, like, how all the instruments come together and it sounds like it's out of place, but it's in perfect position at the same time. It just sounds perfect for me.
0: I feel like we really went on a journey, and you mentioned how they borrowed or took inspiration from Chopin and played classical music and salsa and integrated that, and it feels like a very musically technical song.
1: Yes.
0: Which is so impressive.
1: Yes.
0: And really makes you consider the size of the orchestra and the skill of the players that may be coming out of Colombia to produce music like this.
1: Yes, exactly.
0: It's next level.
1: It's next level. Even like I was lucky enough to see a live performance of this song actually, and the speed of that guy's fingers, it's insane. The piano guy is like, I was like mind blowing by his talent.
0: Incredible. Now, Kathy, as someone who grew up in Cali, do you think salsa actually defines the city? Or is it just a label that has been placed on the city from the outside?
1: Well, I do think like salsa is a very important thing in Cali. I don't think it defines us per se, because I feel like we have so much more than that. So, for example, you were mentioning the earthquake before, and seeing my friend's stories and seeing how all the people is moving towards like helping people, of course I wouldn't be like, oh, we're just salsa, you know, like we're so much more than that. We're a community.
0: Definitely.
1: You know, we're a huge society with like culture and history and gastronomy, so many other things. But I do have to admit, unfortunately, and or fortunately actually, that salsa is pretty much part of our souls, and it's part of our history and part of who we are. Therefore, we embrace it with much love.
0: Yeah, definitely. It's an undeniable part of your history and what makes that city. And you can be incredibly proud of that. But it's not the only thing that defines the people of Cali. And is there a particular way that people in Cali dance and listen to salsa that feels distinct for that city?
1: Definitely, on the back of the history, if you go back a few years, well, salsa used to be a bit slower, let's say. So what started happening in Cali around like the years 80s, 90s, is that we decided that those records were a bit too slow for us. So we decided to start like speeding them up on the vinyls, meaning that it would be the same song, but just like a bit more fast. What that started to generate is that as Cali, like the salsa that we have in our city is very fast. And like if you compare it to maybe Cuban salsa or Puerto Rican salsa, it's very fast on the pace, you know, and how we dance it as well. So from those years, we start building up this new salsa that is more related to us. That is like the Calenian salsa. That is very much a bit more fast because we love dancing, and therefore we want a bit more of spice on it, you know.
0: I love that. You mentioned kind of slow salsa, and I think people associate the world of salsa with romance and dancing. Is there another side of salsa that people might not know about?
1: Well, I do feel like people might think like salsa is like romantic and stuff, mostly because of the dancing, because like you dance with a partner. And it's funny because if you dance with a partner anywhere else in the world, at a club, people are like, oh my God, they're dating, you know, like they're together. Rather than in Colombia, and in Cali specifically, like you just dance with your cousin or your dad or your best friend or your whoever it is, you know, and it doesn't mean anything. Therefore, I think like maybe that romanticizing of salsa started happening more internationally rather than in our own city. But I do feel as well that from the 80s, 90s, salsa itself is started becoming a bit more romanticizing and more like romantic, you know, and more like talking about love, and like all the artists start doing that. So definitely like that helped as well to the international belief that salsa is just romantic music, you know?
0: Yeah, more of a Western world influence.
1: Yes.
0: Now we're going to play two tracks coming up. Decisiones by Ruben Blades, who featured quite heavily in the documentary, and Talento de Televisión by Willy Colón. Can you tell me a little bit about those songs and how they challenge the idea of romantic salsa.
1: Yeah, well, these two songs are like great example because like the origin of salsa, it was like a unifying gender for the Latin people. So the classic salsa, which includes these two songs, are specifically talking about like social scenarios. So for example, young pregnancy or like someone who is in jail or talento de televisión, as you said, for example, talks about someone who has like pretty rights, as we will say in English, you know, like for example, someone who is acting on TV, but the girl is not good actress at all. You know, that she just got the job just because she's pretty, which is a social situation that happens a lot in Latin America. So I think the importance of like these classic songs are like they tend to talk about like social situations that people could relate with. So through those connections, people started like developing this growth and love for the salsa itself.
0: Yeah, amazing. Salsa as a medium for social commentary. Well, we've got those two tracks lined up and that challenged the alternative narrative of salsa. The first being by Ruben Blades, as I mentioned, had a really big role in the documentary and is still very active in the world of salsa music to this day. This is Decisiones by Ruben Blades. You're on BayFM 99.9.

0: You just heard Talento de Televisión by Willy Colón. I'm here with my dear friend Kathy, and we're chatting and listening to all things salsa this evening, inspired by our recent watch of the 2025 documentary La Salsa Vive. Now, the documentary opens the door to some complicated questions about the relationship between salsa, money, power, and the city of Cali's history. One thing I wasn't really expecting from this documentary was just how intertwined the history of salsa in Cali was with the history of the city itself, and particularly with the rise of cartels. We might tend to think about this period of salsa as this incredible cultural explosion. Huge orchestras, clubs, dancing, records, this really vibrant nightlife. But at the same time, Colombia was going through an incredibly violent period, and the documentary talks about the role that cartel money played in supporting that whole ecosystem. And one thing that really struck with me was the suggestion that when cartels were dismantled, the salsa industry seemed to lose a lot of that financial support, and the scene dissipated quite dramatically. So I wanted to talk a little bit about that period and what was actually happening in Cali, and whether you can separate the cultural legacy of that era from the circumstances that helped create it. So Kathy, do you think salsa was just a product of its time, or did it actually help people survive their time?
1: Oh, no, yeah, definitely. I think it helped people survive that time, because if you think about it, like, salsa started in New York, like, back in the, like, 50s, 60s. So I feel like Cali, like, didn't create salsa, and therefore the whole cartel situation didn't influence on the salsa culture per se. I do think, as you said, the financial support was very important to keep developing the orchestras and like supporting the groups and like making it a bit more mainstream at the end of the day, because like because of these of all these financial support, let's say, there will be like private parties, have been public parties, and they're like the narcotraffic will like put a lot of money on the night situations in Colombia and Cali, for example, you know? So I feel like they will support clubs, they will support like any kind of like nightlife. So that's injection of money, of course, help grow in the industry, let's say. But on the culture per se of salsa, I think it did not got to influence that much. Because if you think about it, when the cartel collapsed on 1990, on the middle 90s, middle of it, Mi salsa was still there. I think like maybe it stopped being like that many orchestras and that many like musicians and stuff because of that lack of financial support, but the culture process survived it.
0: And you mentioned earlier that instead of salsa completely dissipating, it kind of opened up the door to other kind of subgenres of music, like reggaeton. And can you speak a little bit more to that? And kind of how that affected the music scene.
1: Yeah, definitely. So as I was saying before, like around the middle of the 1990s, when the cartel collapsed, all this financial support was not being there. And funny, at the same time, two important things were happening. First, the salsa was turning a bit more romantic, like following what the demand was asking for, let's say. Yes. And then at the same time, as you said quite good, there was all these new genders where the Latin community was setting their attention to. So when these new genders start coming up, so for example, as you said, reggaeton is probably one of the cheapest genders that you can do out there. You just need a computer, a person who knows how to sing, and that's pretty much it. Run that for salsa, you need like a full orchestra with trumpets and drums and a director and a singer and like dancers and so many other things that unfortunately at that moment they didn't get that financial support. Therefore, I feel like the mix of all these different things is what end up developing that salsa, like maybe lost that spot of being like the Latin community gender, you know?
0: Yeah, definitely. Now, the next song I want to play was featured in the documentary quite heavily, and they talked a lot about Jairo Varela. And this whole album was written in a period of, I guess, upheaval in Colombia. So Jairo Varela, who founded Grupo Niche, who is a group that still exists in salsa today and is quite popular and still performs, he wrote the album A Prueba de Fuego while he was in prison. He was arrested in the early 90s on charges of drug trafficking, which he denied, and spent time incarcerated during a really complicated period in Colombia's history, choosing to express his experiences through this album and his salsa music. So this next song is the title track itself. This is A Prueba de Fuego by Grupo Niche.

0: You're tuned into Bay FM at 99.9, and that was A Prueba de Fuego by Grupo Niche. I'm Sierra, and you're listening to Intermission with special guest Kathy. Now, tonight we're discussing all things salsa and the history of the city of salsa, Cali, Colombia. Now, that song, A Prueba de Fuego, Kathy, was quite famous, and it was talked about quite heavily in the documentary. For people out there that are listening that don't speak Spanish, could you explain to us a little bit about the significance of that song?
1: Of course. Well, this song is really special, I think, for Cali and for its composer, as you said, Jairo Varela, because it pretty much is telling, as you said, when he was spending some time in jail, he wrote this song talking about pretty much how he felt like he was being tested, his character was being tested, and he was tested as a person, as a composer, because like all this was happening, and as I said before, with the whole narco traffic, when this financial support was happening, unfortunately, a lot of the times the things were just, like, so involved with each other that most people, like, for example, if Jairo Varela and Grupo Niche would be paid for a gig or something like that, people most of the time wouldn't know where those funds were coming from. They wouldn't know it was a cartel or it was like an actual company entity, you know. So when that started happening, I feel he decided to release this song where he could like show like he didn't know about these funds, about the proceedings of these funds. Therefore, he was like, he always like was defending about his character, about his honesty, and about all this. So when he wrote this song, it's something quite curious, because he wrote this song for himself and for his person. But at the same time, what was happening is that in the middle of the 1990s, that it was the decline of salsa music as well, with romantic salsa coming up, and then reggaeton music, and then all these new genders, like they were making that salsa to lose that spot that it had like from a very long time.
0: Like there was a big shift in kind of the genre and the music,
1: exactly,
0: and the
1: right.
0: mood of it all.
1: Exactly right. It was like everything was changing. So it also felt like Grupo Niche and salsa were being tested as well. You know, it was not only about Jairo Varela, it was also about like salsa at that moment. So what I like that they decided to do is that they just release, instead of like being like, oh no, you know what, like salsa is declining, you know, salsa is not going that well anymore, and our composer is in jail and things are going bad, and then maybe we should break the group or something. It happened all the opposite. Like the group, what they did, it was like, we are standing together on this, and we are, even if we've been tested and be on trial right now, we are going to show the world what we are. So they just, instead of like going back, they literally launched a new album with all the nice classical sounds that Cali was used to from back in the 70s and 80s, you know. So like, I think that really helped to represent this song as well. You know, it's pretty much like being tested by something, and you're just standing there being like, you know what, I can take this. This is just the test. That's what this song is about. And there's a story that I really like, because as I said before, Jairo Varela and a lot of like the musicians, salsa musicians in Cali, unfortunately, they wouldn't know like where those funds were coming from. Therefore, like this situation that happened with Jairo Varela would be like very common and very like, this is probably just the most famous case, you know, but there will be a lot of situations like that. But it's funny because like my mom will tell me that back in the days, they would go out partying at clubs and things like that. And if a random guy would come up to her and be like, would you like to dance with me? She said that there was not an option to say no. She will have to say yes every single time, just out of the fear for not knowing if the guy was carrying a gun or if the guy was a narco, if the guy had like any kind of influences, and like you could even get murdered. And I know this sounds like dramatic and like traumatizing, but unfortunately that's how the things were back in the days in Colombia. Like as you said, like salsa thrived during all this period of violence in Colombia, and I think it's very important to use that as a remembrance of like that old days and like how bad could it get, you know?
0: Yeah, definitely. And I think the realities for a lot of, I guess, Latin communities that go through things like that, while I think the Western world has had a big influence in salsa and probably that romanticization of salsa, and whether you could consider it like the dulling down of things, and they really get to enjoy it but not necessarily have to deal with the history and the weight of it and how that affects communities and lives.
1: 100%. And I think it's also quite nice and important, like, how all these songs, even though, thank God, we're not going through those violence times anymore, it is lovely to see, like, how these songs talks about, like, social situation that they still happen nowadays. You know, yeah. For example, this song, as I said, it talks about, like, being tested, even though I'm a character person, I'm honest, and still I have to go through this in my life. It's like anyone could relate with that.
0: Definitely.
1: You know, same with all these situations that I told you about before. I feel those are situations that they still happen in Latin America, so it's quite amazing. And I also feel that's one of the reasons why people feel so attached to those classical songs, because I feel like they were made in such a beautiful way that people could relate with them and have this community sense, you know.
0: Yeah, definitely. And so we've talked a lot about the nostalgia of salsa and this classical salsa. And I think it begs the question, what happens now? Are younger musicians in Cali creating new music within that tradition? Or is there more of a tendency to kind of just look backwards and play the classics? Is new salsa coming out of Colombia, or is it coming out of New York and all of these places that it thrived in?
1: Yeah, well, definitely salsa is still coming up. Like, there's still some bands, like, as you say, Grupo Niche is still quite alive and they're still playing. For example, they'll be playing this December at the Feria de Cali, and I'll be there, which is quite exciting.
0: Let's go. Let's book some plane tickets.
1: Yes, thank you. But I do think that, unfortunately, it's been getting harder and harder for these new groups to start, like, having the same kind of success that the old groups were having, because a few different things. For example, as we mentioned before, genders are not the new genders on the Latin community are more about reggaeton and trap and all those, like, new, maybe the, even I don't want to be rude with anyone right now, but maybe, like, different cheaper ways to make music. Therefore, I mean, we all live in the same world, don't we? And I feel, unfortunately, we're traveling in a world where the cheaper, the better. So I feel instead of, like, maybe, like, working towards keeping this kind of music alive, even though it's expensive, I think, unfortunately, labels and record labels and stuff, they just prefer being like, you know what, we're just going to go the other direction, you know, like, that's a bit cheaper and, like, it gives us more money, you know what I mean?
0: Yeah, definitely. There's a more streamlined approach, and you're right, there you don't really see it a lot. There's a lot less consideration for the arts and for industry and for skills and skilled musicians and orchestras. But like you said earlier, it's not just the orchestra. You need a director and a producer. And there's so much that goes on behind the scenes to create music like this.
1: Exactly right. Because if you think about it, it's not only about the money to hire all these people. Because we're talking about orchestra about from 10 to 20 people on stage. It's also about, like, putting all these people together to practice and putting all these people who are actually talented, have the talent to be on an orchestra, you know? So I feel like there's a lot of complexity about doing the music, like, the back old days, and therefore we've been moving more forwards is to reggaeton and things like this.
0: Definitely. And I guess in the world of that, the other week you mentioned that Bad Bunny, for example, sampled a classic salsa track, the song Un Verano en Nueva York by El Gran Combo de Puerto Rico. He's brought this classic recording into a completely different contemporary context. Would you say its new context is still considered salsa, or is it sampling? And do you think he's helping to contribute keep salsa alive and topical by recontextualizing it to an audience that might not seek out the classics?
1: Well, I do love what Bad Bunny is doing right now, because me as a salsa lover, I've been missing to be able to go to a show, live show, like me being outside of Cali, of course, like, because in Cali we have it all the time, but unfortunately internationally we don't see it that often. So when I actually had a friend invited me over to the concert, she was like, would you like to see Bad Bunny? And I'm unfortunately not a huge reggaeton fan, so my first answer was definitely not. But then I listened to his last album, DTMF, and then on that album he has so much salsa influence on his songs, and as you said, like, he uses even, like, sections of, like, classical songs. And I feel like this is definitely more like honoring the salsa per se, and like trying to people to remember that this amazing music exists and is still out there. And I feel this is something like if I even like wrote read in ChatGPT just before coming here that apparently there's like this new like generation coming up being like, hey, you know what? We like salsa. We want salsa back. So I feel like Bad Bunny is, of course, helping a lot in that regard, being like, hey, let's remember our, like where we come from. You know,
0: remember the roots.
1: Exactly right. And this guy, Bad Bunny, he's from Puerto Rico, which is one of the biggest influences on salsa as well. So he probably knows pretty much what I'm talking about. And it's great that he's helping, as you said, to bring all, to all these new generations all this beautiful music that it feels a bit forgotten sometimes.
0: Definitely. Well, let's hear the original. You're on Bay FM at 99.9 with Sierra and Kathy this evening. And this is Un Verano en Nueva York by El Gran Combo de Puerto Rico.

That was a little bit of Un Verano en Nueva York by El Gran Combo de Puerto Rico. And for the last hour, you've been listening to Intermission here on Bay FM with Sierra and Kathy. What I really loved about the documentary that we watched recently called La Salsa Vive was that it didn't just present salsa as this glamorous history of clubs, dancing, and incredible musicians. It showed how completely intertwined the music is with the history of Cali, with politics, violence, migration, money, community, memory, and just everyday life. And sitting here in Byron Bay, watching a documentary about a city on the other side of the world, and then spending the last hour talking about it with someone who actually grew up there, you realize how powerful that kind of cultural representation can be. You get this little window into a place that might otherwise only you might only know through a stereotype, and suddenly there's a much more complicated human place behind its catchphrase as the capital of salsa. And salsa seems to be one of those things that doesn't really stay in one category. It's music, it's dancing, it's history. It's all about family and politics and social commentary, and it can be about romance too. It's something you can inherit from your parents, discover at a club, hear blasting out of a car, or completely fall in love with as an outsider on the other side of the world. It doesn't discriminate, and salsa is very much for everyone. And I think that resonates a lot right now as a reminder of some really devastating earthquakes that hit Colombia last week on the western coast, Cali being one of those cities. And being on this side of the world, as Westerners who definitely have the privilege to enjoy salsa without a lot of, you know, the political history that surrounds it, I think we are quite

0: has the capacity and is willing to donate. You can visit the official website of the Red Cross Colombia. It will be in Spanish, meaning cruzrojacolombia.org. You can definitely look it up and find it, and I think that should be all right. And then, you know, I'm just going to invite you all, visit Colombia, visit Cali. It's an amazing place. It's an amazing city with so much to see, and I think it will be a beautiful way to support as well. And yeah, so hopefully eventually we can make it out of there. Colombia and Cali specifically is made of like very tough people, and then we're very supportive with each other. But sometimes we do need a little bit of help from an extra friend, from an extra hand. So if anyone has the capacity, it would be very, very appreciated. Any kind of donation will help. Thank you.
1: And there's one song that I want to play that we've got time for that feels like the perfect way to finish this conversation. Now, Cali Pachanguero by Grupo Niche is the final song in La Salsa Vive. And after everything we've talked about, I really wanted to finish with it. Because for someone who actually grew up in Cali, I imagine hearing Cali Pachanguero is probably very different from hearing it as someone who's just discovered it through a film. So what does this song mean to you?
0: Oh my God. This is like my anthem, and not even joking. This song is fantastic. It definitely like shows in a great way the way a Caleño feels for their own city. So it's a great song for me to listen when I'm not there, for just feeling a little bit that I'm still there. So everyone just enjoy and listen to you. This is Cali Pachanguero.
1: Well, make sure you stay tuned for the Shizzle at 8 p.m. here on Bay FM. Thank you so much, Kathy, for sharing salsa and your home with us tonight. This is Cali Pachanguero by Grupo Niche, the final song from La Salsa Vive.

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My name is Gabriel. You're on BFM 99.9. You just heard Ben Fester with 103 Alarm. Next up, I've got Horizon by the recently late, God rest his soul, Kavinsky. Enjoy here on BFM.

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My name's Gabriel. This is The Shizzle. I am your bi-weekly co-host with Andrew Haig. Catch his show right here next week, same time and station. You just heard John Sable with Soft Focus. Next up, I've got DJ Megatron with a track called Rave Child, Duke Boara after that, and coming up, Ear, Cult Member, Ski Mask, and more. Stay tuned, BayFM 99.9. It's The Shizzle.

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1: 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My name's Gabriel. That was Ear with Ne Plus Ultra off of their album Rumspringa. Gotta say, Ear is my band of the year so far, so we'll see if that changes. But unlikely. Before that, you heard Duke Bowara with Brain Theory and DJ Megatron's Rave Child. Next up, I've got Cult Member with Number One from the 2017 archives. 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

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Thanks for listening to Bay FM 99.9. It's The Shizzle. My name's Gabriel, your bi-weekly co-host with Andrew Haig. Next up, I've got Supremes with Broken and Out of Sync. After that, Juan Alarma, Tokyo Pill, Ross from Friends, and more coming up. 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It's The Shizzle.

so weak and emaciated that a medical board had determined that not a day should be lost in sending me back to England. My health irretrievably ruined, making up my mind to leave the hotel

You're on Bay FM 99.9. My name's Gabriel. This is The Shizzle. You just heard Inner Shades with The Seventh Summit. Next up, I got another track from Duke Bawara. This one's called Sapphire. He's an interesting artist, currently sort of what modern progressive music sounds like, but it doesn't fall into the regular tropes of progressive music, which is good news. Here it is, Duke Bawara, Sapphire. It's The Shizzle.

That was Tokyo Pill's Surreality breakcore song. Sounds a lot like Jungle these days, but they used to have a different name for it. Next up, it's Talk to Me, You'll Understand, the track from Ross from Friends, BFM 99.9.

That was Ketan Karasal with Maybe, a now classic track from the 2010s. Pretty recent, but still gets played enough to earn it the title. Next up, I've got kind of an odd one for you. It's Rage from Patrick Conway. Next up, here on BFM. Thanks for listening.

That's Neuron with Neither Here Nor There. He's on Like Mind, one of the most classic ambient techno labels ever. Next up, got an acid track. It's called Galactic Neighborhood by Signal. After that, DJ Python and Avalanches coming up. My name's Gabriel. You're on The Shizzle. I'm your co-host biweekly with Andrew Haig here on Bay FM. Enjoy Galactic Neighborhood.

0: 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Johnny,
1: out of my way. 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
2: 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My name's Gabriel, your bi-weekly host of The Shizzle with Andrew Haig. Tune in next week to catch him here on BayFM. That was The Avalanches with Radio, their classic off the first album, Since I Left You. They have just come out with a brand new one, so a huge, huge congratulations to them. I'm sure it was a colossal effort, as The Avalanches tend not to shy away from excessive amounts of work. So, big ups to them. I have yet to listen to the album. I definitely encourage you to do so. I definitely will this week. Next up, I've got DJ Python's Angel, and I'm going to throw a mystery track in at the end. Enjoy. BayFM 99.9. The Shizzle.

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1: From the lands of the beautiful.

Oh, folks, what a wonderful listen. Just been listening to Cordona, a trio with trio of Don Cherry, the very great Don Cherry, Colin Walcott, and Nana Vasconcelos, Brazilian percussionist. Record from 1978. Really wonderful. I could play the whole thing, but yeah, we might move on. Move on, yeah. That was wonderful. I hadn't really listened to that before. You are listening to Bay FM 99.9. This is Up North Nocturnes. My name's Rob. Taking you through to midnight. Here every Wednesday, playing experimental music, new music, ambient, traditional, fourth world, contemplative nighttime musics. Yeah, I really hope you enjoy. We are broadcasting from Johnson Street, Fletcher Street in Cavanbar, Byron Bay on Bunjilung Jagun. Always pay my respects to Bunjilung mobs and to all Aboriginal Torres Strait Islander First Nations peoples in Australia. And always set strength and solidarity in the ongoing struggles for justice and treaty. Gonna play a range of things tonight. Maybe play some Indian classical, play some more sort of American contemporary new music. So we're gonna have to see how we go. Hope you're all enjoying the coming spring, I reckon. Sort of end of winter, jasmine starting to bloom. It's been a deep contemplative winter. I hope it's been rewarding for all. Yeah, feel free to text in. If you're out there listening, you can always text in on 0437 34119. Or you can go straight to bayfm.org and there's the text line there. Always really appreciate, love hearing people reaching out. I've also got the Instagram, actually, Up North Nocturnes, starting to grow the kind of international following, folks. Going to be putting these curated mixes up, basically the show, but with all of my commentary edited out. Going to be putting them up on Mixcloud. And, sort of getting an international audience. So, yeah, really excited about that. Been doing the show for this is the 11th installment, so almost 3 months. Very rewarding and really appreciate everyone here at Bay FM. The lovely, lovely community here. Yeah, so I think now we're going to play some Indian classical, yeah. Hindustani Shastriya Sangeet, as you say, which I could really just play Indian classical every 2 hours, all show every 2 hours every week, folks. But trying to keep it diversified, you know. But I could easily listen to this music all day every day. I'm going to play you the very great, probably the greatest Hindustani vocalist of the mid to late 20th century, Bhimsen Joshi. Born in, I think, 1932, originally from Karnataka in the south, but then was sort of trained in the Gharana, which is the name, the sort of school. Trained in the Kirana Gharana, which was the kind of school of Abdul Karim Khan, so more North Indian. And huge fan of Bhimsen Joshi, just one of the very greatest vocalists of all time, really. This is, we're going to listen to his rendition of Rag Durga, which is one of my favorites. Sometimes when I used to listen to this, but when I didn't know much about the raga system and the scaling and stuff, now it's much easier for me. I listen to a raga, I can kind of tell
just because of the scale, what it is. But before I was aware of all that, I used to just listen to this stuff. You know, I had no idea what it was, really. And just when I'd be catching a train across Uttar Pradesh from Delhi to Varanasi, as you get out onto these, what's called the Indo-Gangetic Plain, you get out to these like wide sort of fields, rural fields, the sun beating down. I always remember this, the sound of this raga would sort of, I don't know, it was very evocative and sort of somehow would always remind me of sort of train passing through those landscapes. Really beautiful. Anyway, this is rag that goes for, oh yeah, I can play about 10 minutes and then we'll see how we go. So yeah, Bhimsen Joshi, Rag Durga. Enjoy.

Oh, folks. Unbelievable. That was Ustad Amir Khan with a rendition of Rag Jog, the baddest of them all, from, I believe it was in 1956. Yeah, it was about half an hour, that one. I sort of wasn't planning on playing the full thing, but once you put on Rag Jog and Amir Khan, it's hard to back down. Absolutely bad. Rag Jog, the particular rag he was playing, one of about, there's about 300 ragas, they think, but there's really only something like 30 or 40 or so that are sort of played commonly. Has the same tuning as most, as kind of traditional Mississippi Delta blues. So it just has that sort of absolutely badass sort of sound. It's very, yeah, it's just tough music, yeah. So I hope you enjoyed that. Yeah, I kind of started playing and just couldn't back down. It was such a wonderful recording, yeah. Before that you heard, that was the Bhimsen Joshi I was playing on Rag Durga. Yeah, different kind of vibe. That was from 1973. Yeah, sort of when he was really in his prime, I think early 70s. Yeah, both of them actually really considered to be the greats. Bhimsen Joshi's more considered to be a canonical kind of famous singer, and he's one of the first sort of names you become aware of when you get into Hindustani vocal music. But Amir Khan somehow is a little bit more obscure. I actually only became aware of him just recently. And yeah, I'm sort of just obsessed. Very serious man. Yeah, founder of the Indore Gharana, so a sort of certain school. And he actually, extraordinary story. He was born in the 20s, so he's like, you know, my grandfather's age. But his grandfather was the singer in the court of the last Mughal emperor. Which is unbelievable, of Bahadur Shah Zafar, yeah, who was the Mughal emperor when the East India Company thwarted and took over and then ultimately deposed him, ending the 500-year reign of the Mughals in northern India. And that would have been out of the Red Fort in Delhi, which you can visit, really a fascinating place. But yeah, Amir Khan's grandfather was the singer of that court. It's just incredible. And then he ended up, you know, one of the greats All India Radio 20th century singer. And I think his son is now still a famous singer, I think. Yeah, I think I was reading the other day. Anyway, going to move on from Hindustani classical music, although we could, like I said, I could just keep playing it forever. This is Up North Nocturnes. You're listening to Bay FM 99.9. My name's Rob. Yeah, going to be here every Wednesday playing music like this. So always feel free to reach out. Yeah, 0437 34 119, or you can go to bayfm.org and there's a text line there. And I've also got an Instagram page. I'm sort of getting up and running. So I really appreciate anyone reaching out. Yeah. Let us know what you think of the sounds. Yeah, and I think now we're going to listen to some Fia Fiel. I think that's how you pronounce it. I never really asked her. This is music of a friend of mine back home in Melbourne, Caroline Schofield. Vietnamese-Australian synth and keyboard composer. Really interesting musician. Kind of like, sort of like inhabiting kind of, how would I describe, kind of ambient music, a lot of electroacoustic composition, but also is familiar and can play also in kind of at parties and clubs for sort of down at the end of sets. So she's kind of occupied this interesting kind of space. And yeah, she's recently been making more rhythmic music, I guess, really, really nice stuff. Yeah, so I sort of talked to her today. I said I was going to play something. So yeah, I might play
piece of hers from 2022, Endless Filament. Really nice piece of music, actually. I'm not sure who released it. It's on... Might have just been a self-release thing. No? Not sure, yeah. Anyway, wonderful piece of music. So, yeah, we'll get into that, and then we might move on to something. It's 11:16, so we've got about 45 minutes before I got to get out of here. So, yeah, I'll play this, and then we'll see how we go. So, yeah, this is Fia Fiel, Endless Filament. Listening to Bay FM 99.9.

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1: Now we're gonna do that song for that lady and that guy who asked for you could have my husband, but please don't mess with my man.

0: Jinggi wala. 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The land nga yang bubukaya nga bunjam nga. 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Bogul be good thing.
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not a problem that I can't fix, cause I can do it in the mix. 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Said away goes trouble down the drain.

teacher. 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Howdy, howdy.

0: a dozen coffins. She had $1 million worth of nickels and dimes, and she sat around and counted them all 1 million times. Howdy, howdy.
1: Howdy, howdy.

some of y'all never been down south too much. I'm gonna tell you a little bit about this so that you understand what I'm talking about. Down there we have a plant that grows out in the woods and the fields. Looks something like a turnip green. Nearby called the poke salad. 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Carry it home and cook it to supper. 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
1: 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And you know what I'm talking about. 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

me. Let's see if Casper's mix of young pirates and kicks like CLTV. It can deal with this all on the surreal. Don't appeal to the side of where the law resides. After that, it's a separatist homicide. I respect.

Welcome, welcome to the House of Hunger. Welcome to walls of fear and anger. Listen to the cries of children raped. Hear the blood of hope scraped. Hear activists wrists get twisted, while life dreams get left blistered. Hear those with hope in head are beaten, battered, left for dead. While even rest in peace is broken, even rest in peace is broken, as sleeping coffins are dug up, stolen.

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Good morning to you. What a sunrise. Absolutely beaming. Glorious drive in to Bay FM 99.9. Right here in the Bart. Right here in the heart of Byron Bay. It's the 20th of August. It's Thursday. Supposedly it's going to be partly cloudy today. A chance of morning fog, as you might have seen. We've got a medium chance of showers this morning and in the arvo. Light winds. Daytime max in the low 20s. My name is Robbie Armfield. You are in the trough. Got a very special morning. Going to be with you until 9. Interior live oak is a tree native to Northern California. And it's also the name of an album by a favourite musician of mine called Cass McCombs, who's been going for over 20 years now. You might know him, you might not. That album has been out for a year, and I think it's quite a special thing. We're going to be celebrating that and kind of digging in a little deeper as to why what he does seems to resonate. Going to be talking to Sophie Gordon for Sophie's Choice. She's going to choose a song for us from that album. That'll be really interesting. This morning, right now, though, before that, we're hearing from Suzanne Ciani, or Ciani. Big ups to our very own Meryn Jean for introducing me to her. She came up, this is her first album from the early 80s, 82, I believe, called Seven Waves, I think. This is the first track called The First Wave. There are seven songs on it. The Birth of Venus is this one that you're hearing. And you're about to hear the second song, Sirens. And she says of the album on her YouTube account, with this album, her first, Suzanne Ciani set out to make music in a whole new way. She approached composition from the waveform up, interfacing the melody directly with the sound, generating equipment's inherent tendencies and abilities. The instruments were as follows, lists a whole bunch of instruments from brands like Roland, the Synclavier, Arp, Polymoog, etc. And a Steinway piano, it concludes with. It says, Suzanne Ciani is a 5-time Grammy nominee. Let's enjoy her world this morning. You're in the trough on Bay FM 99.9. Pleasure to have your company.

currently hearing Suzanne Ciani, her debut album from 82 called Seven Waves. This is the third wave, Love in the Waves. Shy of that, you heard the second wave, Sirens, and up the top, Birth of Venus, the first wave. Your ass, your ears, your nose are in the trough right now with me, Robbie, on Bay FM 99.9. Hope you're having a glorious morning. It certainly is a pleasure to have your company as we enjoy these momentous and expansive audio worlds together. I urge you thoroughly to, when it's safe to do so, get online on a device of your choosing and look at the album cover for this one. It's truly remarkable. I don't know, the words that come to mind are like elven, fantastical, moving. Suzanne Ciani, that's C-I-A-N-I, Seven Waves. And if you can't remember the name, maybe just go Seven Waves 1982. It seems like it's one of these kinds of like mystical paintings, you know. You know how they had in the 80s, and I think Napoleon Dynamite did a good job of this kind of thing. Those portraits, those sort of... Kath and Kim had this as well. Had the great sort of piss take on them. Those sort of glamorized photos, glamour photos or glamour shots or something. And it has that sort of soft focus thing. And, you know, there's kind of a regal intent with the posture and stuff. This kind of feels like that a little bit, but it's a bit more playful. But it's a painting, you know, so it's in that kind of mystical world. And it's quite striking. I was quite surprised, actually, to see it was 82 in a way, because you kind of... you would feel as if you might see this these days, you know. It's funny how that happens. It was quite crazy last night as I was finding some music to share with you this morning. I don't know if you ever have this, but, you know, there are some cheeky possums around. And, we have quite a cumbersome one. Maybe they're all cumbersome. I don't really know. But there was this possum that, well, firstly, there was a huge bang on the roof, you know, middle of the night, huge bang on the roof. Immediately startled, of course. And then this possum just launches at the window just above me, just absolutely launches in such a cumbersome, just bloated way, just kind of stupid, I guess, a stupid possum. Very funny, made me laugh and laugh, but... and then it just sat there, kind of staring in for ages, just... I don't know what it wanted. Maybe it was the only light. I don't know what these possums are doing, but they seem so... you know how cats have nine lives and they fall from heights and stuff like that? This one was so great. These possums are graceless. They're cumbersome, they lumber around... and they are very cute and, of course, and all that. But possum, your experience with a possum recently. Have you seen a possum recently? We spoke about pelicans last week. And now I've been lucky enough to be approached, met by a funny possum. So that's why we're talking about possums. Tell me about your possum story, your recent possum experience. 0437 34 1119. BayFM.org, the text button is up the top. I want to hear about your possum experience. Uplifting if possible, but everything welcome. My name's Robbie. You are in the trough on BayFM. Hope you're enjoying this. This is the fourth wave, Wind in the Sea, from Suzanne Ciani.

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Wave, Water Lullaby here by Suzanne Ciani from her beautiful album from 1982, Seven Waves, right here in the trough on Bay FM 99.9 or at the .org. My name is Robbie. Suzanne says of the album that it was originally released in 92 in Japan, took 2 years to complete. She says, Seven Waves is special for me because it expresses my love for and fascination with early electronic instruments. With this album, I blended my classical, romantic sense for melodies with the astounding possibilities offered by electronics. Because most of the instruments on Seven Waves no longer exist, this recording is an historic footprint in the evolution of music, unique to its time, yet still valid today. Hear, hear, Suzanne. I asked you about possum stories. I was recently greeted by one last night unceremoniously. It leapt at my window when I was working on the computer and startled me. And it seemed like a very stupid thing to do for a possum. 0437 34119 or the text buttons at the top of bayfm.org. Somebody, hello to you, has texted in a photo of a snake in the brambles. And they say, after falling from the trees and bouncing off the shed roof to the ground, its eyes were bigger than its belly and it spat the possum out. Again, it's Michelle. Thank you, Michelle. Wow, that's, I guess, awful and nature's way. Thank you for sharing your gruesome possum story. Please send me yours if you've had a possum experience recently that's alive. You're more than welcome to text that in as well. It's a special day this week. Why? Why is it, you're asking? Well, Cass McCombs, American musician, put out a year ago this album called Interior Live Oak. It turns one. turns one this week. It's a double album released on August 15. Last year on Domino. It's named after a tree species that's native to Northern California. It's an album that comprises of songs with chords, lyrics, and parts written by Cass McCombs and performed and recorded with others that he's worked with before. And you might be going, Cass McCombs, what the hell? I haven't heard of him. Who is he? Why should I care? My answer to your second question is you might not. You might not care about him. But my answer to the first question is simply he's an American musician. And if I was to say more about it, I'd say that he's tapped in. He's hard to box in and hard to sort of speak of succinctly. Beyond his music, of which there's plenty, he's a man of few public words, not to the level of Thomas Pynchon, but just enough to grease the obligatory wheels of the industry. The songs are written, they are begrudgingly recorded, joyfully performed, he loves playing live, and the occasional interview is granted where ethereal crumbs are scattered. I would argue it's a pretty rare thing, actually, to have an American man in 2026, after more than two decades in the biz, feel as authentically heart-led as he does in what he creates and shares. I'll give you an example. In 2023, Cass McCombs released an album called Mr. Greg and Cass McCombs Sing and Play New Folk Songs for Children. It was put out on Smithsonian Folkways. And that was a collaboration with a good friend of his, Mr. Greg, who's a San Franciscan school teacher. Yes, it's hard to put him in a box, as you can tell. And I'm going to defer, actually, to a journalist that I think neatly summed up kind of how he sort of seems in the industry, or at least for me. Alice Hale in Rush Mag. This is a good succinct thing. McCombs has continued to build a singular introspective catalogue that unfolds on its own terms.
And obviously, all these words, the easiest way is obviously with the music. So we'll hear some now, and we're going to hear a lot of Cass McCombs over the next little bit right here on Bay FM in the trough with me, Robbie. And I do hope you enjoy. We'll be speaking with Sophie Gordon shortly, who will be choosing her favourite song from the album. What do you think of this one? This is one of my favourites from the album, Interior Live Oak. It's called Missionary Bell.

0: Missionary Bell by Cass McCombs from Interior Live Oak. It's the album that's celebrating 1 year of life this week. And I love Cass, and I want to celebrate this week, to today on the trough. My name is Robbie. It's a pleasure to have your company. And it's a double album. It's named after a Northern Californian tree. And we're going to be talking a little bit more about it with Sophie's Choice. Hello, Sophie Gordon. Good morning to you.
1: Good morning, Robbie. Good to hear from you.
0: Hey.
1: Good to hear your voice.
0: Oh, and yours, and yours. it's as long as alongside Cass McCombs' discussions this morning in the trough on Bay FM, we're also talking about possums and your recent experiences of possums. One almost breached my room last night. It leapt at the window and caused great alarm. Sophie, your story.
1: Sounds quite similar, Rob. I was getting up. I was up for work really early in the morning. I think I started work at 4 a.m, so it was like 3:30 or 3 o'clock in my bathroom getting ready, and I could hear commotion outside the window, really loud, as though there were robbers in the backyard or something. That's what I was concerned about.
0: That's what I think. Yeah, exactly. It sounds like a bumbling fool.
1: It was so loud. So I got quite scared, and I decided to shine my phone torch out the window to see what the hell was going on. And just as I did that and stuck my head out the window, a possum jumped up onto the windowsill.
0: Oh.
1: It scared the living daylights out of me. But and then we just had a standoff at the window, and he was trying his luck, you know, kind of leeching forward with his paw, and I had to be like, no. And so obviously I was late to work because I was just like trying to command this possum into not coming inside the house. And then I did realize after all of that, like, I could have just shut the window. I don't know why I didn't think of that.
0: Yeah, but
1: it's three in the morning, Robbie.
0: It's true. It's three
1: and
0: in the morning.
1: I was scared.
0: And it would have also required you to go towards it, you know?
1: Yeah, yeah.
0: And
1: yeah. And I was just thinking about, you know, what I'm going to do when it does come into the house.
0: I know.
1: And I'm going to have to
0: bludgeon it.
1: Chase it out.
0: Yeah.
1: Yeah.
0: Yeah, that's really scary and funny. And so and just so I'm clear, you just sort of had a standoff and it eventually just left, or you got a broom, did you say?
1: No, that's what I was thinking about doing. We had a standoff for a while, and it eventually retreated. I think I edged closer towards it and I tried to kind of get it away, but it was a solid 5 minutes that it was there.
0: You really met it. This one that I experienced last night was on the ledge for a while, just kind of looking in, kind of peering up, peering down, and it was receptive to my voice. I was sort of saying, "G'day, what are you up? What are you up to?" And I mean, I guess it has ears. You know, that's not it's not particularly surprising. But I guess when you come into contact, you know, a snake doesn't do that. You know. Hey,
1: Was it moving its head kind of from side to side as he was speaking? Or?
0: Yes, it was. Yeah.
1: Yeah, yeah.
0: It was kind of like,
1: that's very cute.
0: Yeah. Hello, what are you up to? Hello. And then it would sort of look, and it would look down again. And it was cute. So, yes, we're hearing about your possum stories this morning of recent times. Do text in on 0437 34 119. Here in the trough, it's me, Robbie, and it's Sophie Gordon. Sophie She's a broadcaster. She's a music lover. She's a music producer, and she kindly joins us for Sophie's Choice every week on the Trough right here. We're talking about Cass McCombs' double album, Interior Live Oak, and you've chosen a song from it. But I want to ask you about album anniversaries. For me, they've gotten a little bit silly. When I started seeing the five-year deluxe reissues, I started raising my eyebrows, and my eyebrows raised even further when I started seeing the 2 years, etc. There's just, oh, you know, look, it's not that particularly surprising, but it is kind of crazy. What's your experience of albums and the time? It feels weird in a sense to, when I saw the news that Interior Live Oak was a year old, it was surprising and a weird feeling of like, oh, that has been a year. Good Lord.
1: Yeah, yeah. Look, I completely understand your feelings about the, you know, the physical media reissues and stuff. That feels like it's taking the piss, right? But yeah, I love an album anniversary, and I love to similarly, like, it's, they can be shocking and surprising that to realize that much time has passed, or that little time has passed,
0: yeah,
1: from an album. And I just like to think back and like, what, I love doing that, like, what was I doing exactly a year ago right now, and what was I doing when I was listening to that album, you know?
0: I
1: like them.
0: Yeah, okay.
1: I like them.
0: That's nice. Well, this one in particular that we're celebrating this morning, how did this album strike you, and what song have you chosen for us to listen to? What is your choice?
1: How did this album strike me, Rob? I don't really know how to answer that question.
0: Well, tell me about you, how's this? Cass McCombs is an artist that you enjoy, and you actually went to see him perform live at Sydney Opera House.
1: Yeah.
0: Was that cool?
1: It was pretty good, yeah. I didn't know a lot of the songs, though.
0: Mm-hmm.
1: It sounded great, though. It was really cool, and I don't know what else to say.
0: I saw him at...
1: Opera House is never, like, that awesome to see a gig.
0: Oh, really?
1: So it's, you know. Yeah, it's a total, like, wank. Having to go there, but it sounded good. It wasn't in the main hall. It was in one of the smaller halls, so that was nice. And the theatre was by no means full and sold out.
0: Oh, no.
1: But it was a pretty nice vibe, but it was very adult contemporary, let's just say, like, kind of crowd.
0: Sure, sure.
1: Everyone was sitting down and very polite.
0: The heads.
1: Yeah.
0: I saw him at a standing gig at Newtown Social Club in Newtown, Sydney, like, you know, over 10 years ago or whatever. Yeah. And that was probably one of the best gigs I've ever been to, I reckon. Not that I'm a big gig pig or something, but yeah, just the sense of fun and the sense of playfulness with the songs that you know and love. It just, there was a great sense of aliveness for me. And, you know, it's just, it's guys playing their gear and having a bit of fun with it, you know?
1: Is that too much to ask?
0: Is that too much to ask in 2026? Sophie, let's listen to your song from your choice from Interior Live Oak. Tell us what you've chosen and why.
1: Yes. I Never Dream About Trains is the name of the song. I saw this one live and it was awesome. And I don't just mean awesome, cool. It was, you know, awe-inspiring. I think it's a song that sounds really good, and the lyrics make you think.
0: Lovely. Thank you, Sophie. No, lovely and succinct. Thank you, Sophie Gordon. Have a beautiful day.
1: You too.
0: Let's cue it up right now. This is on vinyl this morning. We've got I Never Dream About Trains from Cass McCombs. Interior Live Oak, we're celebrating the 1 year this morning. Hello. Thank you for being here.

Priestess by Cass McCombs, the opening track from Interior Live Oak, the double album that was released on August 15th of last year. We're celebrating 1 year of it this morning in the trough on Bay FM 99.9. My name is Robbie Armfield, and it's a pleasure to have you company this morning. This is an album that's named after a tree from Northern California. He's a guy that's got plenty of albums. He's been in the game for more than 20 years. Started with an EP called Not The Way in 2002, and the debut album A in 2003 includes songs titled A Comedian Is Someone Who Tells Jokes and AIDS for Africa. Following albums are called Prefection, Dropping the Writ, Catacombs, Wit's End, Humor Risk, Big Wheel and Others, Mangy Love, Tip of the Sphere, Heart Mind, Mr. Greg and Cass McCombs Sing and Play New Folk Songs for Children, and this one that we're hearing from this morning. There's a great sense of fun and silliness throughout a lot of it, and also just the weird and a mystical feeling. And I want to draw your attention to this next one. That's one of the longer songs on the album, but I think it's one of my favorites. It just is, you know, like a lot of stuff that kind of hits you a bit awkwardly at first and you go, what the hell is that? I hate it. And then it kind of tickles you a bit more and you sort of grow a great fondness for it. That's what happened with me in this one. It's a song called Lola Montez Danced the Spider Dance. And it is a real web of a song to me. You are really caught up. You're spun around in the web of this intoxicating song. And to me, it's quite masterful because it is intoxicating, and it's not, for me at least, and it might be otherwise for you, but for me, it's not annoying. You know, like if something's repeated ad nauseum and it's annoying and it sucks, you know that feeling. But if you don't know who Lola Montez is, who I didn't, I found out about her through this book by Clive James called Cultural Amnesia, which is quite an amazing collection of like investigations of random people over the last couple hundred years that you might not have heard of, and his kind of take on them. Some of them you obviously would know, like Franz Kafka or whatever. But the way that he touches on them are slightly unpredictable. Like, he kind of focuses on Kafka's fixation and lack of love or proper idea of romanticism or something, which is not often how he's talked about. But Lola Montez, didn't know about her. Her real name is Eliza Rosanna Gilbert. Her stage name was Lola Montez. She was an Irish dancer, an actress who became famous as a Spanish dancer, courtesan, and mistress of King Ludwig I of Bavaria, who made her the Countess of Landsfeld. She had quite the life, it seems. She was an entertainer and lecturer and danced around different countries. On her Wikipedia, there's a particular part detailing her tour of Australia in June of 1855. She left the US to tour here and resumed her career by entertaining miners at the gold diggings. She arrived in Sydney on the 16th of August. Historian Michael Cannon writes that in September of 1855, she performed her erotic spider dance at the Theatre Royal in Melbourne, raising her skirts so high that the audience could see she wore no underclothing at all. Next day, the Argus thundered that her performance was utterly subversive to all ideas of public morality. Respectable families ceased to attend the theatre, which began to show heavy losses. Let's listen now to Lola Montez Danced the Spider Dance by Cass McCombs from Interior Live Oak. You're in the trough on Bay FM. My name's Robbie. Lovely to have you with me.

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1: I love our next guest, and I am thrilled he's here. The New York Times called him one of the great songwriters of his time. Here to perform Bum Bum Bum, please welcome Cass McCombs.

0: Cass McCombs performing Bum Bum Bum from his wonderful album Mangy Love on the Ellen DeGeneres Show in December of 2016. My name's Robbie Armfield. You're in the trough right now on Bay FM 99.9, streaming at bayfm.org. Good morning to you. I hope you're having a beautiful day. And it is going to be quite lovely, I understand. Partly cloudy, daytime max in the low 20s in the Bay and surrounds. Medium chance of showers, of course. We're well aware of that now. Cass McCombs' album, The Double One, Interior Live Oak, which is named after a Northern Californian tree, came out a year ago, so we're celebrating its anniversary this morning. And I've got a friend that actually saw him perform live that we'll speak to shortly. But I want to draw your attention to what Cass has to say around the idea of taste.
1: And I think that's what it's about. I think music should be personal. I don't really believe in taste, a good taste. You know, I think that's a problem. You know, like I just think music should be personal. And if it's ugly and personal, even better.
0: Joe Saxby of the wonderful Australian band These Guy. Good morning to you.
2: Morning, Robbie. How's it going?
0: Fine, thanks. Do you concur with Cass McCombs on that point? Is taste a problem? Is it good to have music that's personal and ugly?
2: I don't know if I can agree. No, I think there is. I mean, maybe taste is a problem, but I think the biggest problem we have is not enough of it. You see too much bad taste going around, and it's pretty rich coming from a guy like Cass McCombs who makes highly tasteful music, I would say. So I think, I'm probably going to have to clap back at what he's putting out there with that one.
0: It's fair in a way, but he does have some pretty stupid lyrics, and there are stupid songs. I think we could probably agree. But yes, okay. So the war on taste is a real one to you.
2: Yes. It's something I've been raging against for my whole existence, I would say.
0: Joe, we both love Cass McCombs, and you were lucky enough to see Cass McCombs with Kate Le Bon perform at the Sydney Opera House, like our earlier guest Sophie Gordon. Had you seen Cass before, and how was it?
2: I'd never seen him before, and it was really a great show. It was very understated. It was a beautiful, obviously the Opera House, beautiful environment, seated show, which is what I'm all about these days. Like, if I go to a show and I'm having to stand up, I'm already, off the pace.
0: Oh, I'm out of there. I'm gone. Yeah,
2: for sure. And it just was really calm. Like, it was a really calm show. Like, just four guys up there, completely unbothered by what they were doing. And it's just so tight and so professional. And I really do kind of love it when the band never interacts with the audience, and that was their modus operandi. And my only recollection of any kind of interaction that he had with the audience was like he asked at one point, how are you guys doing? And just murmurs from the crowd, like, yeah, good. And then some lady shouted out, how are you doing? And he said, yeah, I'm working, how it is. And I really appreciated that. To him, it was just like such a chore that he had to be playing a show at the Opera House for these fucking Aussie bogans. And I loved that.
0: Here's what Cass had to say about playing live in a great interview.
1: I love playing live. And I even love traveling around and being on the road. I just like the experience of it all and being on stage every night and purposefully reinventing the song. Do it different than the record, do it different than the record every night, you know. And then it obviously, like, it depends on who else is on stage and what they bring to it. And sometimes, you know, I've got some brilliant guitar player friends, so sometimes I'll just pass that space to them because they'll be, you know, I know it's going to be awesome. So, yeah, I mean, live is really where it's at, because it's dangerous and it can go wrong. It has the capacity to go wrong, and it does. And I guess that's what I don't really like about recording, is that there's less of a risk involved. You have a lot of time to make it so, you know, perfect. And it's just like that safety net. Yeah, it's not inspiring. Whereas when you're live, you know, you might have like a really dumb impulse, and you know, and it could be great, you know, and then you could think you have it all set, and then it could just really not work. So I think that's where it's at.
0: Is that where it's at, Joe Saxby of These Guy?
2: That's where it's at. Yeah, I would have to agree. But yeah, the danger, I mean, I didn't feel the danger when I was watching. I felt so safe. I felt safe in Cass's warm embrace. I think he did get mad at like the sound guy at one point, or like the guitar tech or something, like something wasn't working. And despite what he says there about, you know, it has the capacity to go wrong, like, I don't think he's mastered the art of taking that in his stride, if you know what I mean. But I like that as well. He's got that curmudgeonly aspect that I think singer-songwriters in particular need to maintain.
0: Yeah, okay, right. Interior Live Oak, double album by him, celebrating its anniversary today. That's why me, Robbie, and Joe there are talking about it with you. Hello to you. Hope you're having a beautiful morning. Thank you for being with us and indulging in this decidedly un-Australian thing. But yeah, I mean, the album, do you love the album? Do you hate the album? What's your, if you had to say a couple of words on the album, what would they be, Joe?
2: I love it. I think it's a bit too long for me, but it's just got great songs, and he's just one of those guys who, you know, he'll crank out albums, and maybe not every song will be the best thing in the world, but there's always some like pretty close to 10 out of 10 songs on there, like a handful at least. And it's just really intimate and well made. And yeah, that's basically what every one of his albums is like. And like, you just can't fault that kind of dedication and consistency, you know?
0: I agree with that. I do think there's something, yeah, the stream that he seems to be in is a rare one, where it's just kind of constant and real feeling, I guess. You know, it does feel authentically heart-led to me. I'm often interested in when people have an enduring fascination with an artist, how they initially came upon them. I think for me, I heard the song County Line, which is probably one of his most famous ones. And it really touched me, and it just obviously opened up the well. But what about you? Do you remember your first experience with Cass's music?
2: It was actually the same for me. Yeah. Like when I was first, I guess, getting into quote unquote good music, I saw the Pitchfork review of Wits End and listened to County Line. And, it just struck me as just like such a, like, maybe unique's not the right word, because it does feel very like a classical sort of Americana type singer-songwriter thing, but it's definitely got something unique about it. And I listened to it again recently for like the first time in a really long time, and I just was struck by just how weirdly like clinical the production is. And I don't know, it's just, yeah, it's, he's just got that thing, like he makes something that feels kind of familiar, somehow a bit alien and different and intriguing, you know? not to use too many $4 and $5 words there.
0: You used the word earlier about your experience of his live performance of calm, and I do think there's a calm, a languid, a kind of, you know, particularly on that album Wits End, there are like, you know, 7-9 minute songs, and they're not fast, you know, and that BPM is, I don't know, the best word is languid. It rolls along in a beautiful way, I guess, to me, and it's got little pockets to kind of uncover. But I guess there's a confidence there, isn't there, that's kind of quite disarming in a weird way.
2: Yeah. So self-assured and unbothered. That's a word I'd come back to for Cass for sure.
0: Unbothered, yeah. And it's an infectious feeling for me,
2: totally.
0: In a beautiful way. Joe Saxby, these guy, thank you so much for joining me in the trough this morning and sharing your feelings on Cass McCombs.
2: My pleasure, Robbie the Trough Master.
0: Let's listen to County Line, shall we, on the good old wax.
2: Let's do it. Oh, crank it.
0: I'm going to crank it. Thank you very much. Have a beautiful day. Here's County Line by Cass McCombs.

0: Cool C are coming to the Peachy. Hear Tex Perkins bring the classics, Better Get a Lawyer and The Honeymoon Is Over, alongside tracks from the new Cruel Seas album. Not just epic tunes, but keep the conscience high, because the Beach Hotel will be donating profits from ticket sales to the newly launched Beachy Fund with the Northern Rivers Community Foundation, an initiative designed to create lasting support for young people and the broader Northern Rivers community. 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
2: Climate change is here and the planet is warming at an alarming rate. Here in the Northern Rivers, we know what's at stake and we also know what we need. We've lived through devastating floods, destructive storms and disasters that change people's lives. But we secured, after the 2022 floods, $10 million to modify people's homes so that they could better withstand the future. And we need that to continue. It's about protecting people, our homes, our livelihoods and the future of the place we love.
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0: Miss Maybe from Interior Live Oak, the album by Cass McCombs. We're celebrating its first anniversary this morning in the trough on Bay FM 99.9, streaming at bayfm.org. Good morning to you. Hope you're doing well. Appreciate your company very much. My name's Robbie. It's a double album. It's got the instruments, it's got the songs, it's got the lyrics. And it's very touching to me, and that's why we're celebrating it. Do you want to see some live music yourself, maybe, in the surrounds? Well, you're in luck, because at Broadwater at 5, you got the open mic, Feet Ping, at the Broadwater Hotel. Nathan Kay's performing in Bruns at the Hotel Brunswick. Mondo Hum Jazz Ensembles at St. Marie's. There's an open mic too right here in the Bay, Byron, North Byron Hotel. Thrust Issues is a play. You might have seen the posters around. That's performing at the Byron Theatre tonight at 7:30. That should be pretty cool. Foxy Lou's at the Currabell Hall. We've got DJ Dakini. And in Gold Coast, Montaigne's at Moe's Desert Clubhouse tonight. In Lismore, of course, the Supper Club Soul Band holding it down at the Bolo. And if you want to head to Mawillan Bar and see some live music, there's a singer-songwriter thing at the Citadel. Should be good. And now your community service announcements. Guess what? The All Abilities Disco Ball is back. Join us at Haven in Byron Bay on September the 9th for an inclusive 18-plus night where everybody is welcome. Retro tunes, glitter, sensory spaces, and unbridled fun await you. Tickets can be found at thediscoball.com.au or at the door. That's the All Abilities Disco Ball. That should be cool at the Haven. Al-Anon is a worldwide fellowship that offers support to family members and friends of people affected by alcoholism. Through meetings, members can share experiences, strength, and hope, and help one another find understanding and tools for coping. Local meetings are held at Bangalow at the Bangalow Uniting Church on the first and third Friday of the month from 1 until 2:30 p.m. in the afternoon, and at Ballina at St. Mary's Anglican Church every Wednesday from 6:30 until 8 p.m. Please note that Al-Anon is not affiliated with any religious organizations. If you'd like to learn more, please call 1-300-252-666 for further info. Those are your community service announcements for this morning. 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Listening right now to Suzanne Ciani's The Sixth Wave, Deep in the Sea. It's from her album Seven Waves. We heard a bunch of it earlier in the trough. Let's listen to the remainder of this one, and then we'll keep cranking with the Cass McCombs. I hope you're enjoying it. It's an album that was, I believe, written and recorded a lot in New York. He grew up, though, in San Francisco in Northern California. And he spoke quite interestingly in an interview about making things while you're away from the place, about that place. You know, making things from the perspective of the imagination of that place.
1: Something about exile, you know, if we're just talking about literary references, obviously Joyce and Beckett about Ireland, but away. and Dante as well was in exiled from Florence. So, you know, I mean, I think this is pretty normal to create imaginary versions of your home.
0: He's an artist, I think, that exemplifies quite nicely almost the beauty of imperfection, I suppose. And he spoke of that as well.
1: I don't want to hold too tightly on to ideas of perfection. You know, I just kind of want to, if it feels natural, if it feels honest, then that's really what it's about. You know, it could be long, it could be short. I just want to do something that, you know, is real.
0: I think you've done it, Cass. I think you've done it and you continue to do it. I'll end the Cass moment with this one, and then we'll hear some other music leading us to the top of the hour this morning. This is one of my favorites from the album Interior Live Oak called Diamonds in the Mine. You're in the Trough with me, Robbie, on Bay FM. Good morning to you.

Don't Be a Body by John Mouse from his debut album. Songs that also are celebrating an anniversary of 20 years, just recently. It's a trough of anniversaries this morning, and I thank you very much for being with me and celebrating Casper Combs' Interior Live Oak album, celebrating its first anniversary. Before that, you heard Chaka Khan's Caught in the Act, and I really love the weird, wacky chords of that one. It seems to really echo the lyrics very nicely. And before that, Piscean Dance from the wonderful Solstice album from Ralph Towner, an ECM classic from 75, including such masterful players as Jan Garbarek, Eberhard Weber, and, of course, John Christensen. If you're interested in more ECM records, music, highly recommend that you tune into Steve's show, Relax With Me, right here on Bay FM on Sundays from 8 p.m. Coming up shortly is Arts Canvas with Karina Wynne-Moylan, and this morning we get down and dirty with the Mud Trail. Go full circle with artist Michelle Walker and friends, and hear from authors Deborah Oswald, who just appeared at the Byron Writers Festival, and what a festival it was, and S. Shakthidharan in the Narratives Library. That's all coming up on Arts Canvas with Karina, and shy of that, the News Bulletin, all the latest thanks to the Community Newsroom with Rod. This is the final song from Seven Waves album by Suzanne Ciani. Again, a big shout out and ups to Meryn Jean for bringing my attention to this wonderful artist. It's a song called The Seventh Wave Sailing Away. I'll be sailing away today and leaving you in the capable hands of our other wonderful volunteers on the microphone here at Bay FM, your local community radio station. Look forward to the Bohemian Beat. Look forward to Up the Junction. Look forward to Can I Kick It and Mixtape. And many more. Keep it locked, as they say. Big thanks to Sophie Gordon, broadcaster, music lover, music producer. You can find her on Instagram at LightRailSydney. She makes great music. So too does Joe Saxby, his band These Guy. He's got an album actually that's about a year old now that's really cool, called Australian Hagiographic. Check it out on Bandcamp, These Guy. Thank you for your company this morning. You can listen back on bayfm.org. Just hit the program guide and find the trough, and all the playlist information will be there. I'm Robbie Armfield. Have a beautiful day.

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1: It's Thursday, the 20th of August, and this is the Northern Rivers News. I'm Roderick Chambers. More than 1,500 written submissions have been lodged against an amended development application for a car park site in Mullumbimby last Friday. That figure does not include electronic submissions. The submissions relate to Byron Shire Council's proposal for 57 Station Street, with local residents raising concerns about the project's impact on the town, businesses and ratepayers. It follows a petition against the previous proposal, which attracted more than 2,400 signatures. Residents are calling on councillors to consider alternative locations, including the former Mullumbimby Hospital site. There are also concerns about the transparency of the project, including how the site was selected, proposed building height and density, and the sale of the land for $1. Local businesses have raised concerns about the access during and after construction. Eva Polo Angeli, owner of the Other Joint Cafe, says the proposed access route would not be wide enough for trucks delivering gas or servicing businesses. Former councillor Duncan Day says that public money is being used to provide land, a car park, public toilets and council resources, while arguing that other sites could deliver affordable housing at a lower cost. Resident Sharon McGrath says she supports affordable housing, but believes that there are more suitable locations, including the former hospital site. The amended development application remains a bone of contention in Mullumbimby, with residents now waiting for council to consider the latest submissions. The federal government is standing by its controversial aged care algorithm, despite growing calls for it to be scrapped or urgently fixed. The pressure follows this week's Four Corners investigations into the integrated assessment tool, which helps determine how much funding older Australians receive for in-home care. The insistence that an algorithm should decide on the amount of care an elderly sick person should receive seems appalling, particularly given the indignation whipped up by the now government over the robo-debt affair. The opposition has offered Labor a path through the parliament to restore the ability for human assessors to override that algorithm. Shadow Aged Care Minister Anne Rushton says the system is a cruel tool and is calling for human oversight to be restored. The coalition's bill has support from the Greens and crossbenchers, but Labor has blocked it from being debated in the House of Representatives. Health and Ageing Minister Mark Butler says the government remains a strong supporter of the assessment framework, arguing it provides greater consistency and predictability. But critics say the algorithm can underestimate people's care needs. More than 1,000 people have requested reviews of their assessment outcomes in the first 5 months of the system's operation, with 207 people receiving a reassessment. One of the Australians at the centre of the expose, Sean Dorney, has been told after 8 months he would be reassessed for more funding after his decision to speak out. The government says it's developing an escalation process for people in extenuating circumstances, but legislation has yet to be introduced. The controversy has also prompted

0: increase them. Independent economist Chris Richardson says this is indeed something to worry about. The United States will have gross debt that will later this month surpass $40 trillion US dollars, fueling an increase in government interest rates. The interest rate on US debt is at its highest level in two decades and climbing. Some investors faced with a risk-free 5% return on government debt compared to lower rates on rental properties may exit the market. Australian government debt is increasing too, as are many other countries. This will impact the global supply of money, which will impact us as well. Over the past 12 months, rents have lifted by 5.3% in Perth, 3.5% in Sydney, and 2.6% in Melbourne. This is on top of increases almost double these percentages in the previous year. When you look at affordability, over the last year, wages grew by 3.2%, but inflation went up by 3.8%. So where is your extra money to pay for a rent rise? Anyone who uses the Burns Point ferry will need to take the long way around from the end of August. Ballina Council says the ferry will be taken out of service from Friday night, 12:30 a.m. Saturday, the 29th of August, for annual maintenance. The closure is expected to last for about 2 weeks. During that time, motorists travelling between West Ballina and Wardell will need to use an alternative route via the Pacific Highway and River Drive. Council says the annual maintenance work is necessary to keep the ferry operating safely and reliably. The ferry is expected to return to service in mid-September, with an exact date depending on how the maintenance work progresses. So make sure you leave earlier and head for the alternative route. For regular ferry users, that means around a fortnight of longer journeys and a lot more time on the road. And that's the news from the Bay FM Community Newsroom. I'm Roderick Chambers. Today's stories came from the Community Newsroom, the Sydney Morning Herald, the ABC, and the Echo.
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Hello, I'm Karina Wynne-Moylan, and this is Arts Canvas on BFM 99.9. Stay with me for the next 2 hours and hear what's happening in the arts across the Northern Rivers and beyond. 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

Good morning, listeners, and welcome to August the 20th. Thanks to Robbie for doing the trough. And, of course, we're all getting over the Byron Writers Festival, which looked like it was a great success. It didn't even rain too much, just a bit here and there, and it certainly cleared up on the Sunday. I'll be bringing you lots of authors from the Byron Writers Festival in the coming weeks, so please stay tuned for that. And, of course, as usual, we've got an action-packed, fun-filled couple of hours about what's happening in the arts around your region, so please tune in and listen in. I'm going to kick off with a little bit of music. It's the acoustic version from Nigel Warne. And I'll be right back and we'll be looking at what's on around your region and also getting a catch-up on what's happening in the Mud Trail, which, of course, is the next big thing coming up this weekend. So stay tuned.

Nigel Wern with his acoustic version of 8 Minutes. Well, coming up tonight is an exhibition opening at the Northern Rivers Community Gallery. That starts at 5:30. I'll give you some details on the artist a little bit later. And at 6 p.m. at the Citadel in Moranbah, it's singer-songwriter night. And at 7:30 at the Byron Theatre, Thrust Issues, a play written by Joshua Sass and performed by the Darling Company. And you can book through their website for that one, or you can go and see the Ballina Players, who are attacking the Wedding Singer at 7 p.m. On Friday, there's an artist talk by Jen Johnston at Station Street Gallery on her lovely ceramics exhibition. That's from 5 p.m. to 7 p.m. And there's also another exhibition opening at the Lone Goat called More Salt Please, and that's at 5 p.m. And at 5:15, they're having a screening of a film that's attached to that by Philippa Edgehill called Cerulean Limerence. At 7 o'clock at the Brunswick Heads Picture House, the Grunge Show presents MTV Unplugged Live. And for lovers of flamenco, and I'll have to dig up a little bit of this, Paco Lara will be performing with Entre Dos Mares Flamenco at the Malambimbi Civic Hall at 7 p.m. I believe they're serving paella as well, and there's going to be lots of fabulous dancing and playing there. That's at 7 o'clock at the Malam Civic Hall. And also at 7:30, Thrust Issues is on again at the Byron Theatre. The Mud Trail kicks up on Friday with lots of great workshops and things happening. You can get all the details. And also the studio tour kicks off on Saturday, and they've made it even earlier this year. It starts at 9 a.m., goes through to 4 p.m., and it's on for the whole weekend. And there's more workshops and demonstrations on the Monday. And we're going to be hearing all about that in just a couple of minutes, actually, from Jackie and Jay. There's a 1 p.m. performance of Thrust Issues at the Byron Theatre on Saturday. And the Duck Creek Film Society presents the film I Swear at Austinville Public School at 5 p.m. You can book through their website. And you can go to Couples Dance Night also. That starts at 5:45 and goes through to 7:30. As the choreographer there, Sher, says, you can go to dinner afterwards. It's presented by the Cape Performing Arts at the Byron Arts and Industry Estate. You can look them up online. And it's for couples of any sort who could go along and just have a great time dancing. You don't need to know how to dance. They're going to teach you to just have fun and enjoy moving. And at 6:30 at the Bruns Picture House on Saturday, it's Jim Moyne with his Ballyhoo session, actually, at the Brunswick Pickhouse. So you can pop along and see that one. Sunday, more Mud Trail, and Monday, more Mud Trail. But also, Ollie Heathcote is performing at the Drill Hall on Monday night, Sex, Drugs and Handrails. And Love for One Night is going to kick off on the 27th of August with Norpa. If you haven't got a ticket already, they've pretty much sold out lots of different sessions, but I still think you can squeeze yourself in there as well. And also on August the 28th at 1 p.m, the Street and Trio, Women Who Dared, beautiful music from three very accomplished classical artists, Emma Jardine, Minish Chloe and Ming H, and that's at the Byron Theatre, and you can book through their website. Also on the 28th, over at the Roxy Gallery, conversation with the fascinating artist Ross Tamlin, who's got a 30-year retrospective on at the Roxy Gallery at the moment. And also there's a book launch of The History of Bangalore by Terry Bleakley, and this will be at the Nimbella Gallery at 4 o'clock on August the 28th, and it's called A Splash of Colour, the book, and you'll be able to get a copy of the book there as well. It's the Big Bike Film Night on the same night at Brunswick Heads Picture House at 7 o'clock, and the High Street Drifters are playing at Pierce's Creek Hall, and that takes us right through to August the 28th, and I think that's enough to put in your diary. I'm going to go to a bit of music, and then we're going to be hearing from Jackie and Jay just what fun it is to go on the Mud Trail. So stay tuned here. 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

0: little bit of Australian group Flamenco Arrabato, and that's a track called Sophia's Dream from their CDs, the same name. They have performed locally. They performed at the Brunswick Pig House a couple of years ago, but probably been too busy to come back. Well, coming up on the weekend, it's the Mud Trail, now expanded to 4 days, Friday, Saturday, Sunday and Monday. Workshops on Friday and Monday and touring around to different studios and workshops on Saturday and Sunday. Heaps of artists. I think there's about 36 ceramicists involved. And as Jackie says, they're all different. I've got two fabulous members here from the Mud Trail. I'd like to welcome, of course, Jay.
1: Good morning.
2: Hi, how are you doing?
0: And, of course, Jackie.
3: Good morning, everyone.
0: The Mud Trail's coming up this weekend. It starts officially on the 22nd, the 23rd, but there's also workshops 21st and the 24th, because there's things either side. Yes, I know. You've extended the time a little bit, haven't you, Jackie?
3: By 2 days, actually. We've got sandwich days on either side of the weekend. So on the Friday, the 21st, we've got workshops all day. Then we've got the actual open studios on the 22nd and 23rd. And then the 24th, the Monday, we've also got workshops. So it's a four-day extravaganza of clay.
0: Now, I know your workshop will be open. It's in Mullumbimby. It's quite easy to find, isn't it?
3: My studio's open. The workshop is actually full. I sold out quite early. That's on the Friday, but certainly the studio, open studios are open all weekend. And this year we're starting earlier too. We're starting at 9 o'clock. And so we go from 9 till 4 both days, Saturday and Sunday.
0: So I'm sensing all this sort of expansion of the original project is due to the previous success of the project.
2: That's right, actually. And this is a bit of a testing time this year to see how well the workshops went. And we've done really well. Like Jackie, I've got two and they're both booked out, and they got booked out fairly early on. But there's still some vacancies left for other people. But next year, I think we'll be expanding even further. We're definitely aiming to be the clay corridor of the north and want to attract more people, not just locally, but from further afield as well.
0: For those of you who haven't been on it, this is just the funnest thing you can do, because when you look at a piece of ceramic or pottery or work, you probably don't know exactly all the different steps that go into it and how much work is there. So when you get to visit people's studios and people's workshops, you get to see all the stuff around there. And when you do a workshop, that's when you really learn how hard it is, isn't it, Jackie?
3: That's right. That's right. Particularly, well, for everything. But I think the Mud Trail, the studio visits, it's not so much the kind of how the piece is made, it's kind of where it comes from and the whole provenance of a piece and who the maker is and, you know, their kind of environment and what it is that kind of makes the piece apart from the clay. Yeah, so it's really great to see. And out of the 25 studios that are open and the 36 different potters, we are all so individual. You won't find two pieces the same. It never ceases to amaze me how many different routes you can take with ceramics. You can go, you know, from printing stuff like Jay does to alternative firing like I do to slip casting to, you know, it's not just making mugs and bowls on a wheel, although there is all that too, but there's every gamut in between.
0: So where is your studio stroke workshop situated, Jay?
2: So I'm also in Mullumbimby, just around the corner from Santos. It's the first year my studio's open. Last year I did a pop-up at Myokum. So I'm really looking forward to welcoming people into my new studio. And I've actually got a couple of demonstrations on both days as well. So we're opening at 9, as Jackie said, and my demos are from 9 till 10. And I've got a couple of collaborators that are coming to join me. So Potts Art and also Annie Leon. So I do a bit of screen printing that then goes on to my ceramics, and we'll be talking through that process and showcasing how that works. And that event's free. And we've got a series of other demonstrations, talks and activities which are also free and available over the 2 days on the Saturday and Sunday across the whole of the Mud Trail.
0: And you can get all these details in their beautifully produced printed book or online as well.
3: Absolutely.
0: But there's a great interactive map. So if you're thinking, how do I get up this hill and find this damn studio, that little map will tell you. And look, some of the most fun ones, I think, are where you do go up a different spot or down a road you've never seen before. But also I've discovered a lot of potters just working in quite suburban settings have got beautiful setups and Absolutely. Studios that they're working
2: yeah.
0: in.
2: Yeah, yeah. Really gorgeous. Around Myokum, Federal, Clunes, like everywhere, they're all over the place. And we've actually got some new artists that have joined us in Lidsmore, so we've got a bigger group joining us from there this year. So that's part of our expansion as well, to introduce new people into the mix.
3: And can I say, I've always said that it was... you know, would be a fantastic thing for a real estate agent to sponsor the Mud Trail, because people get to see, like you said, Karina, areas of the Shire and adjoining shires that they possibly never would have gone to. And they look at studios and they go, oh, this looks like, this would be a nice place to live. And this year we're very lucky to have First National Byron sponsoring us as part of the Mud Trail, among a few other sponsors like Fired Up Kilns as well, and we thank them very, very much for their financial assistance. And this year also we've got a few galleries participating in the Mud Trail, so we are expanding. There's definitely ceramics in the air all over the Shire. So we have Black Fig Gallery in Alstonville hosting two of our ceramicists. Yep. Nimbella here in Bangalore has also got two ceramicists of ours, and Station Street Co-op has got Jen Johnson, and Byron Clayworkers Gallery in Clunes has a couple of our people as well. Yeah, so please go and have a look at that as well on your way or separate to the Mud Trail weekend.
0: So if you're listening out there and you didn't know what you were doing this weekend, come on the Mud Trail. I don't care if it's raining. That makes it a mud trail, doesn't it?
3: Yeah, yeah.
0: It'd be perfect. Look, it's an absolutely fascinating thing to do. It's such fun. Get the map, mark out a whole lot of places. You can see everybody's styles also in the booklet or online. So if you've got a particular taste in ceramics, you'll be able to find somebody that corresponds to your taste. And go and buy something made by a real person, not AI, and give it to another real person, because that's the best thing to do with ceramics, isn't it, Jackie?
3: Absolutely. Thank you for saying that. Yeah.
0: Thank you, Jay.
2: Thank you for having us, Karina.
0: 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Take a few friends, I always do. And then we stop somewhere for coffee and have a great time. Thanks, guys.
3: Thank you.
2: Thanks very much.
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0: Great new track from Mark Lang there called Sea Breeze Land. Well, a show that is currently open, it's finishing on the 26th, that you might not have had a chance to check out yet, is called the Full Circle Exhibition, and it's at the Garage Gallery Space in Mullumbimby. This is the space that used to be a Matamoa place and a few other things there, just down the end of the street in Mullumbimby. It's a great space now for exhibiting in. It's a free space also for artists. So if you're looking for a space to exhibit, this is probably one you should check out. Seven artists have been together for a number of years who met and have been working together and now having a show there. So let's talk to Michelle Walker about the Full Circle exhibition, which is currently open at the Garage Gallery. Good morning, Michelle. Welcome to Arts Canvas.
1: Hi, Karina. Thanks for having us.
0: Well, you and a group of another six artists have got a lovely sounding exhibition on at the Garage Gallery in Mullumbimby, and it's called Full Circle. And let's explain first off why it's called Full Circle.
1: I'd love to. The starting point is Laneway Studio at Byron Community College, where the seven of us, that's Anne Cameron, Kate Cormack, Yolanda DeCurvis, Rain Sharp, Jude White, Roz Young and myself. We all met through Virginia Reed and her beautiful class offerings that really, I think, drew something out of me that sort of made me travel from an hour and 45 minutes away to come to that class. And then I met this beautiful circle of people, including these six other artists that we are showing together at the Full Circle show.
0: So it's a celebration of the fact that you've been together for some time and you're now exhibiting together as well. But also it's an all-female artist show, and I'd like to mention that because often we don't see enough female artists exhibiting in this region, and I think that that's important. And it's at the Garage Gallery, and for people who haven't been there, it's quite an interesting space to exhibit in, isn't it?
1: It is. It's been a gallery for, I think, about 2 years. And before, some people might know it as the Shikinkogen Motor Repair, Mower Repair Place. And I think before that, Virginia Reed mentioned at the opening that it was previously a soft drink factory. So as a result of that industrial kind of workspace, it's got that feel to it, and it's really a very interesting space, useful space for us to exhibit in because it's right just doors down from where we all met at Laneway Studio.
0: Well, I was also thinking as there's seven artists involved in the show, there should be enough space for you to spread out with how many works that are in the show.
1: Oh, that's good. Question, because I haven't counted them. I suspect, like some people like Kate, with her background in performing arts, you know, she's showing paintings and her work's very gestural. She's got three large paintings. Some of the other artists like Rain Sharp has probably seven or eight. They're smaller. Yolanda, nine in a grid form. So I feel like each of us have got several artworks in the show which show an aspect of the work that we've been doing in the seven or so years since we met and our story of having lived through the fires and the floods and COVID and all of that and what that does to one's art practice and then how we've stayed connected during that time. I think it's reflected in the show.
0: Well, because there's seven on you, there'll be seven very different styles, I should think, and also different media as well. Is that the case?
1: That is. Anne Cameron has a mixed media installation which involves reuse material. So she said in her artist talk yesterday on Sunday, she was talking about the fact that all the materials in the works that she's presenting were from her studio that had been salvaged and retained and were being reused. I have also an installation of sculptures that involve reclaimed materials and made pigments. So I'm very interested in the source of materials. The other works are wall hung and we've got paintings with acrylic and oil paint, large scale works on paper by Jude White, very gestural work of Gari Fraser Island, and her works are on paper. Others have done works on board and canvas. So yes, great variety of work, but it all has a thread together. The connection to nature is threaded through all our work, and sort of the importance of community is also there underpinning all the works, despite their diversity.
0: Well, as you mentioned, it has opened already, and the artist talks were last weekend, but it is going to the 26th of August, so people have got more than a week, actually, to get over there to see it. And also, I should point out, through this, you're going through the period when the Mud Trail is on, which is on from the 21st to the 24th. So if you're visiting lots of studios around Mullum, you've got to drop in at the garage as well, and you can see all the works on display there, because they're open 7 days a week, aren't they?
1: That's right. Yeah. Monday to Sunday, 10 till 2, and there'll be one of the artists there that you can come and have a chat to us, and we're definitely open on the weekend when the Mud Trail's on in Mullum.
0: Fantastic. Sounds like a great time. Great time in Mullumbimby. You can go around there and see all kinds of fantastic things there. And, of course, don't forget that there are other galleries that will be open during that period as well around the region, and I hope everyone's going to go and visit all of them. So there we are. You can pop up and see Full Circle, seven women artists at the Garage Gallery in Mullumbimby. But you have to hurry, because it's only going to be on to the 26th of August. Thanks for talking to us this morning, Michelle.
1: Thanks for having us. Thanks very much, Corinna.

Lauren Kate there with a track called Roll on Wheel. Well, coming up pretty soon is the Koori Male Indigenous Art Award. It's now open for entries. And this has been a pretty big one. It started off small and it's got bigger and bigger. It's a national art award and it's open to Aboriginal and Torres Strait Islander artists working in any medium. And also, artists at any stage of their career are encouraged to enter it. It's a non-acquisitive award and the entries are free. It was first launched at the Lismore Regional Gallery in 2021 in partnership with the Koori Male newspaper. And it focuses on the innovation and vibrancy of contemporary Indigenous art across Australia. But it also aims to collapse the hierarchies between artists and arts organisations, and it's a chance to discover new talent and synergies between creative practices. Now, their judge this year is Dr. Kimberly Moulton, and she's the guest judge, and she's a Yorta Yorta woman, curator and writer, and she's leading research and curatorial practice in connecting histories and futures at the intersection of historical collections and contemporary art. Her work centres Indigenous and global majority art histories and ecological, cultural and relational creative practices. She's also a senior curator of exhibitions at Rising, Melbourne's International Arts Festival, and recently held tenure as the adjunct curator Indigenous Art Tate Modern from 2023 to 2026. Now, shortlisted finalist artists were included in an exhibition at the Lismore Regional Gallery from the 7th of November to the 14th of November. So if you're interested in going in this one, or you know someone who thinks that should go in it, the entries close on the 6th of September at midnight, and finalists will be notified of selection by the 25th of September. There's a major award of $20,000, and remember it is non-acquisitive, and there will be further categories to be announced closer to the exhibition, including a youth award, which is 18 to 25 years. You can get entry forms and paper copies of it at the gallery, or you can call for assistance at the gallery on 66274600. And otherwise, you can just go to the Lismore Regional Gallery website and you'll be able to download the various details on it there as well. So there you are. If you want to go in that one, that is the Koori Male Indigenous Art Award. And if, as I said, I'll just repeat that the entries close on the 6th of September 2026.

A little bit of watery stuff going on there with Lisa Mitchell and the track called Pirouette. Coming up in the Narratives Library, I'll be actually featuring someone who was at the Byron Writers Festival, Deborah Oswald, with her book 100 Years of Betty, and also a lovely author whom I haven't had time to play yet, who has appeared this year at the Bellingen Readers and Writers Festival, S. Shaktidharan, with Gather Up Your World in One Long Breath. So stay tuned for that one coming up really, really soon. In the meantime, a reminder that the Mud Trial starts this weekend and they're going to go Friday, Saturday, Sunday, Monday. And Friday, Monday, there's lots of fantastic workshops and you can look them up on their website. They've also got a wonderful little interactive app that you can use so you can find your way around, which is quite useful. And in conjunction with the both the Mud Trail and also the Byron Writers Festival, which has just passed. There's a lovely exhibition on at Station Street Gallery, Jen Johnston's exhibition, Long Story Short, with lots of very beautiful printed pots. I'll fill you in a little bit more on what's happening in the galleries, but let's have a bit more music. You're on Bay FM 99.9 and you're listening to Karina on Arts Canvas. Melbourne singer-songwriter Fia with a track called Pure Shores, and after that, of course, the Narratives Library. Stay tuned.

0: Fia Exner there with Pure Shores. Coming up, the Narratives Library here on Bay FM, and we're featuring Deborah Oswald and Esh Shaktadharan, so stay tuned.
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0: Hello and welcome. I'm Karina Wynne-Moylan and this is the Narratives Library National Edition. I started the Narratives Library in 2019 with a very simple idea. Everyone has 5 minutes in their life to listen to a story, so why don't we ask authors to read for just 5 minutes from their own book? You get to hear the voice of the person who wrote the words and then hear a short interview in which they talk about the story, the process of writing and being a writer. In fact, a whole lot of interesting things can be sparked by just a short 5 minute read. So every year I attend up to 6 writers' festivals across the country to record authors live. To date, there are nearly 600 authors on the Narratives Library website, which is categorised into novels, crime, romance, speculative fiction, young adult, children's books, Indigenous issues, arts, science, and we keep adding more categories every year. 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Just look under the Narratives Library National Edition. Each week I'll bring you 2 new authors across a wide variety of genres. That's up to 8 new authors a month, or up to 96 new authors in a year. 5 minutes, more or less, is just a small taste, but I hope it will lead you to explore the wealth of books being written and waiting to be read out there. Our first author today is Esh Shaktadharan, and his beautiful book, Gather Up Your World in One Long Breath. It's a memoir centred around the author's Sri Lankan family, but is also the story of a family home that was rescued from destruction during the war. The legacy of this house meant the author began to ask questions and learn things about his family he hadn't known, and in the process discover more about himself. Here is a beautiful interaction between father and son. This is Esh Shaktadharan in Gather Up Your World in One Long Breath, and it was recorded at the Bellingen Readers and Writers Festival in 2026.
10: At first light, you wake. Sleep still wraps its shield around me, but you are in motion now. I can feel your breath spill towards me. I know you are looking directly at me. It hits me, your stare. It reaches into my body, it almost hurts. I lay my arm out across the other pillow. You turn and nestle into me, fit your entire little body into my curved chest. It's an animal instinct, what any young creature does with the beast who keeps them safe. But then a new thought arrives, dimly in my half-sleep. It's also a decision. The decision to trust. Your small hand rises up and plays with my beard. For entire minutes this goes on. A gentle, delicate rustling of tiny fingers through a father's beard. No one says a thing. I do not open my eyes. Dust rises and falls. There is no other discernible sound. It feels like the whole world is yet to begin. After breakfast, we're walking by the creek. Smelly creek, you call it, and not unfairly. Most of the year, it's barely a trickle. diverted into a below-ground concrete shell. It glides past bits of wood and plastic, lichen and cardboard, to gracefully make its way forward. Once or twice a year, the river rises from beneath. You rush to our balcony as those majestic storm clouds roll in, standing